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I'm Mindy Heisel, inviting you to join me for this broadcast concert of Americana Austriana, the final program in this season of Chamber Music Quad Cities. This was a program with two American works, separated in time by more than a century, and bookended by two pieces written just 12 years apart in Vienna. Chamber Music Quad City's 25-26 concert season concluded with this nod to the impending 250th anniversary of the Declaration of Independence. Again, Americana Austriana featured works by American composers Charles Ives and Sean Occhiobolo, as well as two works written in Austria just a few years after the signing of the Declaration by the Viennese classicists Haydn and Beethoven. The Ives Fourth Violin Sonata, Children's Day at a Camp Meeting, evokes the exuberance of children as they are let loose at a 19th century religious gathering, while Sean Occhiobolo's sunny, diatonic, beautiful city uses the piano trio to project a sunny, playful optimism. This concert took place at the Trinity Episcopal Parish Hall in Davenport on Saturday, March 28th. Before we begin with music performed by Chamber Music Quad Cities and guest soloists Sally Koo and Elizabeth Oakes, let's meet the musicians. A violinist of great range and energy, Sally Koo has performed internationally as a solo, chamber, and orchestral musician. Her recent calendar includes engagements as soloist, recitalist, chamber musician, orchestral guest, and faculty in California, Illinois, Iowa, Minnesota, New Hampshire, New York, Wisconsin, and Korea. Sally has appeared in concert at the Musikverein in Vienna, as well as Carnegie Hall, Central Park in New York, Music from Salem, the Kimmel Center in Philadelphia, the National Cathedral and National Gallery in Washington, D.C., and many other venues. She soloed with the Lebanese Philharmonic Orchestra and recently returned a third time to Lebanon as artist in residence. She is regularly invited as a guest artist with groups such as the Minnesota Orchestra, the Orchestra of St. Luke's, St. Paul Chamber Orchestra, the International Contemporary Ensemble, and her multicultural project, Dari, aims to build and strengthen bridges between contemporary Korean compositions and the classical Western canon. Dari, meaning bridge in Korean, builds vital, overlapping connections among music students, performers, and pedagogues between new music and the Western canon and beyond, all while amplifying the voices of Korean composers. Despite a performance itinerary that has covered North America, Europe, the Middle East, and Eastern Asia, Dr. Koo has established a thriving teaching career and was thrilled to join some old friends and new colleagues at the School of Music at the University of Illinois Urbana-Champaign as assistant professor of violin in the fall of 2022. Violist Elizabeth Oakes is an active chamber musician, chamber music coach, and performer. A dedicated teacher, Ms. Oakes currently runs the Chamber Music Residency Program at the University of Iowa and serves as the director of the University of Iowa String Quartet Residency Program. For 22 years, Elizabeth Oakes was the violist of the Maya Quartet, and as a member of the quartet, she performed throughout the United States, Asia, Canada, and Europe, concertizing in major venues including Alice Tully Hall, Merkin Hall, and Washington, D.C.'s Kennedy Center. Ms. Oakes has taught at numerous summer music festivals, including the Interlaken Advanced String Quartet Program, the Great Wall International Music Academy in Beijing, and the Rocky Mountain Summer Conservatory in Steamboat Springs. Praised for his versatility, Gregory Sauer performs in many different musical arenas.
He has appeared in recital at the Old First Concert Series in San Francisco, Vanderbilt University, Rice University, the Crocker Art Museum in Sacramento, and the Bright Music Concert Series in Oklahoma City. Mr. Sauer has performed concertos with orchestras such as the Houston Symphony, the Quad Cities Symphony, the Columbus, Georgia Symphony, and the Missoula Symphony, among many others. As a member of Trio Solis, he has performed in Carnegie's Weill Recital Hall. Greg has recorded for Harmonia Mundi, MSR Classics, and Mark Records. He holds the positions of principal cello of the Tallahassee Symphony and assistant principal cello of the Colorado Music Festival Orchestra. He served 9 seasons as principal cellist of the Oklahoma City Philharmonic Orchestra, and as a committed teacher and mentor, Greg was appointed to the music faculty at Florida State University in 2006. He taught for 11 years at the University of Oklahoma, was named presidential professor in 2005. Other teaching positions have been a visiting professorship at the University of California in Los Angeles, and at summer music programs, such as the Texas Music Festival, the Green Mountain Chamber Music Festival, and the Duxbury Music Festival. Pianist Thomas Sauer is highly sought after as soloist and chamber musician in a wide range of repertoire. Recent appearances include Carnegie Hall, St. John's College at Oxford, and the Chamber Music Societies of Lincoln Center, Boston, and Philadelphia. With his longtime duo partner, Colin Carr, Mr. Sauer has appeared at the Wigmore Hall, the Amsterdam Concertgebouw, the Isabella Stewart Gardner Museum, and De Camera. He has performed with members of the Juilliard String Quartet at the Library of Congress and has given numerous concerts with the Brentano String Quartet. Mr. Sauer's varied discography includes recordings of Beethoven and Haydn piano sonatas, as well as plenty of solo music with Colin Carr, the complete cello and piano works of Mendelssohn and Beethoven, as well as music of Hindemith, Britten, and Schnittke. Thomas Sauer has performed at many of the leading festivals in the United States and abroad, including Marlboro, Caramore, Music at Menlo, Chamber Music, Northwest, and Taos. A faculty member of Manus and Vassar Colleges, Mr. Sauer was the founder and music director of the Manus Beethoven Institute, a highly regarded summer program that ran for 15 seasons. Chamber Music Quad Cities' Americana Austriana opens with a sunny string trio by Franz Josef Haydn. Haydn's 18 surviving string trios are early works composed during the 1760s, but as anyone who knows Haydn will understand, this doesn't make them immature. He was in his 30s when he wrote them, already in the service of the Esterházy family, and they post-date the Mortensen symphonies and the first 10 Divertimento quartets. So, in other words, they belong to Haydn's first period of maturity, and they are wholly lovely. Scored, with one exception, for 2 violins and cello, 4 of the 5 works begin with an adagio and continue with an allegro and a final minuet. This string trio by Haydn, providing a gracious opening to Chamber Music Quad Cities, Americana Austriana.

One of the lovely and gracious of the 18 surviving string trios by Franz Josef Haydn, opening this concert by Chamber Music Quad Cities, Americana Austriana. Music now by American composer Charles Ives, who was born in mid-October of 1874, would go on to become the leading American composer of art music in the early 20th century. Ives was born in Danbury, Connecticut, and was a unique figure, as he remained a bit of an amateur throughout his mature creative life. He wrote music primarily for his own amusement and gratification, and he cultivated a style utterly disassociated from the mainstream. As Robert P. Morgan put it, Ives was a quintessential outsider, an American maverick who followed his own idiosyncratic path in pursuit of private artistic goals. In 1916, Ives composed his fourth violin sonata, subtitled Children's Day at the Camp Meeting, specifically for his 12-year-old nephew, Moss White Ives. As a result, it is technically less intricate, smaller in scope, and lighter in mood. However, its narrative closely connects to the Third Symphony and the Third Violin Sonata. As Ives wrote in the note included in the score, the subject matter is a kind of reflection, remembrance, expression of the children's services at the outdoor summer camp meetings held around Danbury and in many of the farms in Connecticut. The first movement was suggested by an actual event. As Ives reported, the organist's postlude, practice, and the boys' fast march go to joining in each other's sounds, the loudest singers singing wrong notes. The second movement combines the hymn, Yes, Jesus Loves Me, with the sounds of nature on a summer day. And in the concluding movement, the boys are marching again with memories fading, hesitating, and finally stopping altogether. The notion of Ives as an isolated, idiosyncratic, and uniquely American figure has recently been challenged by a number of studies, placing Ives squarely within his times. He had strong links to European composers ranging from Bach to Scriabin, drawing on traditional practices while also developing new innovations. And he also backdated his scores to sound more modern than he really was. As scholars would later put it, the picture that is emerging is increasingly well-rounded, embracing the contrasts and contradictions that both Ives and his music so richly embodied. Here is that fourth violin sonata of Charles Ives, performed by violinist Sally Koo and pianist Thomas Sauer.

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1: By Charles Ives for violin and piano. Violinist Sadako was featured, joined by pianist Thomas Sauer. City Beautiful was composed in 2021 by Sean Okpagbolo. It is a triptych for chamber ensemble and inspired by Chicago's iconic architecture and the City Beautiful movement of the late 19th century, a philosophy that believed urban beauty could promote civic virtue and human flourishing. Each movement of this trio pays tribute to a visionary architect and one of their landmark structures. The first, Aqua, captures the fluid, modern elegance of Jin Gang's Aqua Tower, with music shaped by the building's graceful water-like design. The second, Prairie, is a chaconne inspired by Frank Lloyd Wright's Robie House, reflecting the symmetry, space, and quiet complexity of his Prairie School style. The final movement, Burnham, honors Daniel Burnham and the Beaux-Arts grandeur of Union Station, evoking the neoclassical meets modern energy and the enduring bustle of this historic hub. Together, these movements are not just a trio, but a musical love letter to the architectural soul of Chicago. Here is City Beautiful for violin, cello, and piano by Sean Okpagbolo. Violinist Sally Koo joining cellist Gregory Sauer and pianist Thomas Sauer.

The trio City Beautiful, composed in 2021 by Sean Okpebolo and performed by violinist Sally Koo, cellist Gregory Sauer, and pianist Thomas Sauer. The final work and last bookend of this Americana Austriana concert by Chamber Music Quad Cities is a quartet by Ludwig van Beethoven, his piano quartet in E-flat major, opus 16. In 1797, Beethoven, who was then about 27, had yet to try his hand at the serious big-ticket genres, string quartet, symphony, or opera. Indeed, at the time, he was noteworthy not so much as a composer, but as a brilliant pianist, particularly for his stunning improvisations. So far, Beethoven had composed piano sonatas, trios, serenades, and various other miscellaneous genres, and typically with a live performance in mind to showcase the master at the keyboard. Having written for winds, Beethoven took special inspiration from Mozart's Quintet for Piano and Winds, Kürschel 452, written 13 years earlier, and then decided to write his own. Beethoven's quintet shared much in common with Mozart's, the same instrumentation, the same key, and the same three-movement layout, even the same approximate forms for each movement, including the dramatic slow introduction. This is, in fact, Beethoven at his most Mozartian. But when he published the work in 1810, he also included a version for piano quartet, piano, violin, viola, and cello. It's not just a mere transcription, but a careful recasting of the music with alterations that took advantage of strings versus winds. Now, this was not Beethoven's first piano quartet. He had actually written three several years before, possibly even preceding Mozart's foray into the same genre. What remains constant between the quintet with winds and the quartet with strings is the piano. In some ways, Opus 16 is actually like a miniature chamber piano concerto. So crucial is the virtuosic keyboard part. Lovers of Beethoven's piano sonatas and concertos will find something of both in this sparkling work. Here is Beethoven's Piano Quartet in E-flat major, opus 16, featuring pianist Thomas Sauer, joined by violinist Sally Koo, violist Elizabeth Oakes, and cellist Gregory Sauer.

0: You just heard Beethoven's Piano Quartet in E-flat Major, Opus 16, the final work on this Chamber Music Quad Cities Americana-Austriana concert. Pianist Thomas Sauer was featured, joined by violinist Sally Ku, violist Elizabeth Oakes, and cellist Gregory Sauer. I hope you have enjoyed this broadcast concert of Chamber Music Quad Cities Americana Austriana on Local Listen here at WVIK Classical. 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The recording and broadcast engineer for this concert was Edgar Crockett. I'm your host, Mindy Heisel, thanking you for joining me. This broadcast was produced in the studios of WVIK Classical, Quad Cities, NPR.
1: 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First, we'll hear the Sonata for Violin and Piano by Claude Debussy. Violinist Kyu Young Kim and pianist Thomas Sauer perform.

That was the Sonata for Violin and Piano by Claude Debussy. Violinist Q. Young Kim and pianist Thomas Sauer performed. To close our program, we'll once again hear Q. Young Kim and Thomas Sauer play Beethoven's Sonata in C minor, Opus 30, No. 2, for violin and piano.

That was violinist Q Young Kim and pianist Thomas Sauer performing Beethoven's Sonata in C minor, Opus 30, number 2. 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

I'm Peter van de Graaff, and our performance is by Ludwig Güttler and the music of Bach. We have him leading a performance of the first Brandenburg Concerto in just a couple minutes. But first we have this by Bach, arranged for hunting horn and orchestra. It's a chorale melody reworked by Bach, Herr Jesu Christ.

Chorale Prelude of Bach, played by Friedrich Kircheiss Organ and Ludwig Gütler, Hunting Horn. I hope that you'll stay tuned. I'm Peter Van de Graaff. I'm going to play for you a symphony by a man whose music is really being rediscovered. He lived from 1890 to 1987. His name is Hans Gall. He lived a good part of his life in England, fleeing the Nazis in advance of World War II. A Jewish composer, but he wrote music of very high quality and, I think, immediate accessibility and attraction. We're going to listen to his first symphony in a bit, but first we have the first Brandenburg Concerto of Johann Sebastian Bach with Ludwig Gütler leading Virtuosi Saxoniae.

The first of the Brandenburg Concertos by Johann Sebastian Bach. That was the group Virtuosi Saxoniae, Ludwig Güttler, the conductor. We hear next some music by Hans Gall, who fled the Nazis and lived for most of his life in London. Let's begin with this Prelude for Piano from 1960, played by Leon McCauley.

Prelude number 9 of 24 from 1960 by Hans Gall. Leon McCauley was the pianist. Hans Gall was born in Austria in 1890, in Vienna specifically, and in 1938 he fled the Nazis, coming to England, where he spent most of his professional career, and wrote, I think, very attractive music. It's being rediscovered now in a large way. This is the First Symphony from 1927 by Hans Gall. We hear a performance by the Northern Sinfonia, Thomas Zeitmeier, the conductor.

You may have been wondering who wrote that absolutely charming, interesting, beautiful music. Hans Gall, G-A-L, wrote that. He was born in 1890 in Austria, fled the Nazis, lived most of his life in England. He wrote that in 1927, his Symphony No. 1, Northern Sinfonia Thomas Zehetmeyer. He wrote, I think, a total of four symphonies. They've been recorded, a couple of them multiple times, and I think we're seeing a real renaissance of interest in music of Hans Gall. Here is one of the 24 preludes from 1960 by Hans Gall. We'll hear the number 20 played by Leon McCauley.

again, the music of Hans Gall, a prelude, the number 20 of 24, played by Leon McCauley, music written in 1960. This is your host, Peter Vandegraff. You're listening to The Overnight Shift on WVIK Classical, broadcasting from the Rock Island on WVIK 90.3 HD2 and on W252 EM 98.3 FM in Davenport. It's 10 o'clock. Peter Vandegraff here to spend some time with you. I hope that you'll stay with me as we're going to listen to a masterpiece by Sir Edward Elgar, The Enigma Variations, coming up following a series of caprices. We begin with this one in E major. It's by Johann Sebastian Bach. He wrote it for, presumably, harpsichord, but it's played here on a modern piano by Angela Hewitt.

That was the first of a series of caprices we're going to hear. That one was by Johann Sebastian Bach for presumably the harpsichord, maybe the clavichord, although it's hard to imagine that piece played on clavichord. But that was, of course, the modern piano. Angela Hewitt played that caprice in E major BWV 993. And we still have caprices by Villa-Lobos and Alfredo Piatti and Adrien-François Servet. In just a little bit, we're going to get to the Enigma variations by Elgar, but here is a caprice for two cellos by a man who was a great cellist by all accounts, Adrien-François Servet, a Belgian cellist composer. Onur Bylsma and Kenneth Slowick performed this little caprice.

A Caprice for Two Cellos by a man who was a great cellist himself, Adrien François Servais of 19th century Belgium. Andre Bylsma and Kenneth Slowick performed that. Another Caprice by another great cellist, Alfredo Piatti, who lived from 1822 to 1901. If you studied cello, chances are you played some of his caprices, or at least if you played at a high level. This is the 12th of his caprices, and it's played by Antonio Meneses.

12th and last of the solo cello etudes by Alfredo Piatti, himself a great cellist of the 19th century. Antonio Meneses played that. Let's hear another caprice by another cellist, although this is not for cello. Heitor Villa-Lobos, that was his instrument, the Brazilian composer, of course. This is for violin and piano. Paul Klink plays violin and Claude Copens the piano.

That's the music by Heitor Villa-Lobos. The piece is called The Caprice No. 1. Paul Klink played violin and Claude Coppens played the piano. One more piece by Villa-Lobos and then on to a masterpiece by Elgar. Very famous composition. But first we're going to hear this little piece, A Practical Guide, The Tide Came In. It's a piece for solo piano by Villa-Lobos, and Nelson Frere is the pianist.

from a disc of Brazilian compositions featuring Nelson Freire. And there's a whole lot of composers represented here. Only one of them is the greatest of all Brazilian composers, Heitor Villa-Lobos. That's called The Tide Came In. Well, now we get to a true masterpiece. And when Elgar wrote this, he realized that this was his greatest composition. The Variations on an Original Theme. It's known as the Enigma Variations. And each of the variations is a musical portrait of a friend or family member of Elgar. This is the London Philharmonic. Leonard Slatkin is the conductor. Elgar's Enigma Variations.

That music by Sir Edward Elgar, a set of variations on an original theme, and each of the variations a depiction of a friend or family member of the composer, including a self-portrait. That was the Enigma Variations by Sir Edward Elgar, and we heard a performance by the London Philharmonic Orchestra. The conductor was Leonard Slatkin from the late 1980s. This is by William Walton.

Trumpet tune, one of the duets for children by Sir William Walton, Richard Rodney Bennett, and Carol Rosenberger, pianists. 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It's 11 o'clock. What a great opportunity awaiting you and me in just a few minutes as we're going to listen to a rarely heard work by Darius Milhaud, but in its North American premiere, 1941 composition by Darius Milhaud, his Piano Concerto No. 2. And in fact, we're going to hear another piano concerto from same period, France, Francis Poulenc's Piano Concerto. And we're going to mix it up with some Mozart between and before those pieces. Let's go to Mozart right now. An overture, in fact, as we listen to Dresden Staatskapelle, Hans Funk, the conductor. And this is the overture to a very late opera by Mozart called La Clemenza di Tito.

Hans Funk and Dresden Staatskapelle with an overture to one of the very last operas by Mozart called La Clemenza di Tito, Titus Clemency. This is Peter Van de Graaff. You're actually very lucky to be listening right now because we're going to listen to a premiere performance, North American premiere, of a piano concerto by Darius Milhaud. Now, this premiere took place in 1949, Carnegie Hall, New York. The work was composed in 1941, and it is the Piano Concerto No. 2. The pianist here is Sari Biro with an orchestra conducted by Emmanuel Vardy.

That was the, not world premiere, but North American premiere performance, 1949, of the Second Piano Concerto by Darius Milhaud, strongly Brazilian-inspired, particularly in that last movement, as you heard. 1941 music originally. Sari Biro played piano with an orchestra conducted by Emmanuel Vardi. We're going to hear a concerto by Milhaud's good friend Poulenc a bit later on. And some Mozart now. Before we listen to an early string quartet, here is a little excerpt from The Magic Flute, arranged by Joseph Heidenreich.

That was the Amadeus Ensemble and some music from The Magic Flute by Mozart. Das klinget so herrlich, originally a male chorus section at the end of Act One. The Amadeus Ensemble performing. One of the many Mozart string quartets. Now, we're going to listen, as I said, later on to a piano concerto by Poulenc. Well, the piano concerto by Poulenc. He only wrote one. But here is something which Mozart composed when he was still in Salzburg, 1773. 17 years old. It is the string quartet number 11 in E flat, and we hear it performed by the International String Quartet.

That's some early music of Mozart. He was about 17 when he wrote that in 1773. String Quartet in E-flat, K171, listed as the quartet number 11. Now, prior to that, we heard Darius Milhaud's second piano concerto in its North American premiere performance, 1949 recording. We're now going to hear a concerto by his friend, Francis Poulenc. Together they were part of that group of six composers who gathered around Jean Cocteau for a couple of years in the early 20th century, following the aesthetics of Eric Satie, the music hall, the anti-Wagnerian, the absurdity. Here is a piano concerto from 1949 now by Francis Poulenc, and it too does make use of rather absurd quotations from other works throughout. We're going to listen to François-René Duchâble and the Rotterdam Philharmonic Orchestra is conducted by James Conlon. This is Poulenc's piano concerto.

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That was the Lighthearted Piano Concerto, the only piano concerto by Francis Poulenc, 1949 music. And the soloist was François-René Duchâble. The orchestra was the Rotterdam Philharmonic, conducted by James Conlon. This is by Satie, orchestrated by John Lanchberry, a Nocienne.

A Nocien by Eric Satie, conducted and arranged by John Lanchberry. This is your host, Peter Van de Graaff, broadcasting from the campus of Augustana College in Rock Island on WVIK 90.3 HD2 and on W252 EM 98.3 FM in Davenport. It is 12 o'clock. It's good to be with you, sharing music by George Frederick Handel for a while, and then Edvard Grieg's piano concerto will bring us some beauty as well. Here is something from the opera Julius Caesar, Giulio Cesare, by Handel, Laure che spira, sung by Lorraine Hunt with the Philharmonia Baroque Orchestra, directed by Nicholas McGeegan.

The Rain Hunt and the Philharmonia Baroque Orchestra, directed by Nicholas McGeegan. We heard a brief aria from the opera Giulio Cesare, Julius Caesar, one of George Frederick Handel's great operas. We're going to hear more from Handel in just a bit. That's called Laure che spira. Peter Van de Graaff here with some Handel variations. We have Variations for Harp by George Frederick Handel right now. For example, Marissa Robles plays it.

Marissa Robles performing those variations for harp by George Frederick Handel. From harp to harpsichord, and another set of variations by Handel. And as always, with any set of variations, you'll get a lot more enjoyment out of them if you listen particularly carefully to the theme and then see what the composer does with it. This is Alan Cuxton at the harpsichord.

Air with Variations by George Frederick Handel. Alan Cuxton was the harpsichordist. Probably the best-known set of variations by Handel, and he did not write that many, are the Harmonious Blacksmith Variations. We're actually not going to hear that per se, but Louis Spohr, the early 19th century violinist composer, took that theme and wrote his own set of variations on it as part of an octet for string quartet and then double bass, clarinet, and two horns. Let's hear that single movement after Handel, performed by Consortium Classicum.

Those are variations by Louis Spohr on a theme by Handel, which he himself used as the basis for a set of variations, the Harmonious Blacksmith. That comes from an octet by Spohr for string quartet, double bass, clarinet, and two horns. We heard Consortium Classicum. And this is Handel, arranged by Sir Thomas Beecham, conducted by him as well.

Handel wrote the tune, but obviously did not do the orchestration. Sir Thomas Beecham did. It arranged that, I think, from Handel's opera Alcina into part of a ballet called The Gods Go A-Begging. And Sir Thomas conducted there the Royal Philharmonic Orchestra. Here now is one of the best-known, best-loved of all piano concertos. Santiago Rodriguez is the soloist, the Sofia Philharmonic Orchestra. Emil Tabakov is the conductor. This is the A minor concerto by Edvard Grieg.

A very famous piano concerto in A minor by Edvard Grieg. That recording was made in Bulgaria, actually, with the Sofia Philharmonic Orchestra. The conductor was Emil Tabakov, and the pianist was Santiago Rodriguez, surely one of the most beloved of all piano concertos. There's a famous story of a young Grieg taking that piece to Franz Liszt, who sight-read it from beginning to end and then proceeded to heartily compliment the composer on the piece. Here's an anonymous early English composition now, arranged by Christopher Parkening, who plays it with David Brandon. The title is Drury's Accord.

Christopher Parkening, David Brandon performing together anonymous early English music from the Renaissance, Drury's Accord. 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It's 1 o'clock. A major work ahead for you, Rachmaninoff's Symphony No. 3. Hope you'll stay with me for that. I'm Peter Van de Graaff. We have music by a couple of Italian composers, contemporaries of each other, Rossini and Carulli. Let's first go to the Rossini and a little wind quartet played by members of the Westwood Wind Quintet here.

Four members of the Westwood Wind Quintet performing that, actually just the first movement is all that's recorded here, of the Wind Quartet No. 1 by Gioachino Rossini. Featured ahead will be Rachmaninoff's Third Symphony. That's just a few minutes away. Right now we have something by an Italian composer-guitarist, born the same year as Beethoven, 1770, named Ferdinando Carulli. This is his Serenade for Two Guitars, played by Julian Bream and John Williams.

Music for two guitars by a man who was a guitarist himself, Ferdinando Carulli. Born the same year as Beethoven, Serenade in A by Carulli was performed by Julian Bream and John Williams. This is by a composer named Orindio Bartolino.

brass from the Los Angeles Philharmonic and San Francisco Symphony performing that canzone by Orindio Bartolino of early Venice. Now to the major work of Sergei Rachmaninoff, music composed in 1935 and 36, while the composer was living in the United States, and it was in fact the Philadelphia Orchestra and Leopold Stokowski who gave the premiere of this work. It is the third and final symphony by Rachmaninoff. What we're going to hear now is a recording made in the Grand Hall of the Moscow Conservatory, December 30th, 1968. This is the USSR Symphony Orchestra conducted by Yevgeny Svetlanov.

That recording taking us to December 30th, 1968. The location was the Grand Hall of the Moscow Conservatory. And the performance was by the USSR Symphony Orchestra, directed by Yevgeny Sviatlanov. We heard the third and final symphony by Sergei Rachmaninoff. And as it turned out, that was some of the last music he composed. 1935 and 1936 music, originally played by the Philadelphia Orchestra. Katya and Maria Labeck played this little waltz by Stravinsky.

Katya and Maria Levesque playing the waltz from The Easy Pieces by Igor Stravinsky. This is your host, Peter Van de Graaff, broadcasting from the campus of Augustana College in Rock Island on WVIK 90.3 HD2 and on W252 EM 98.3 FM in Davenport. Thank you for listening. It is 2 o'clock. A pianist famous for his Chopin interpretations in just a few minutes, Ingolf Wunder is his name, and we'll listen to Chopin's third piano sonata. Here is some music of Chopin. This is originally, of course, for piano, as most everything that Chopin wrote was. This is the Nocturne No. 2, the Opus 9 No. 2, but it's arranged here for violin and orchestra. Nigel Kennedy with the Polish Chamber Orchestra Jacek Kasprzyk conducting.

conductor was Jacek Kasprzyk with Nigel Kennedy violin, and that arrangement of a nocturne, Opus 9, number 2 of Chopin. Later on, some Cuban music for you. Peter van de Graaff here, and the pianist is Ingolf Wunder right now, known for his Chopin interpretations, as indeed he interprets here, the piano sonata number 3 of the 3 by Chopin. The pianist is Ingolf Wunder.

Pianist Ingolf Wunder and the Piano Sonata No. 3 in B minor by Chopin. Now to Latin America, first by Peruvian composer Celso Garrido Lecca, one of his Andean popular songs.

one of the popular songs from the Andes by Peruvian composer Celso Garrido Leca, Norwegian Radio Orchestra there. This is from Argentina. We have music from Cuba in a little bit, but inspired by Argentina. Here is the Concert Overture No. 1 by Alberto Williams, pedagogue, conductor, composer from Argentina, born in 1862. It is Miguel Harth Bedoya who conducts the Norwegian Radio Orchestra.

Concert Overture No. 1 by Alberto Williams. Lots of Welsh emigrated to Argentina in the 19th century. Well, from there we go to an Argentinian-inspired composition, but by a man generally considered to be Cuba's greatest composer, Ernesto Lecuona. This is the Argentinian Rhapsody of 1937. Thomas Torino, piano, Polish National Radio Symphony, and Michael Bartos, the conductor.

Norwegian Radio Orchestra, conducted by Miguel Harth Bedoya, and music by the Argentinian composer Alberto Williams. Last name doesn't sound very Hispanic, and there's something in his heritage from European descent. The

the Rapsodia Argentina, in other words, the Rhapsody from Argentina, based on Argentinian sources. Music from 1937 by a Cuban composer-pianist named Ernesto Lecuona. Famously composed the Malagueña, you probably have heard. Michael Bartos conducted the Polish National Radio Symphony, and Thomas Torino was the pianist. He's recorded, by the way, all of the piano music of Ernesto Lecuona. And this is from Argentina. Valentin Sourif is the pianist, and one of the epigrams by Alberto Williams.

music by a late 19th, early 20th century Argentinian composer, Alberto Williams. Earlier we heard his Concert Overture No. 1, but there we had one of his epigrams, played by Valentin Sourif. 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It is 3 o'clock. My name is Peter Van de Graaff. I'd like to present to you some music which is inspired by the legend of Prometheus. We're going to begin with a song, a text actually by Goethe, a song called Prometheus by Hugo Wolf. This is Dietrich Henschel with the Berlin German Symphony led by Kent Nagano.

First of a few pieces, which we'll be hearing about Prometheus. That a text by Goethe and a setting by Hugo Wolf, orchestrated by him as well. Dietrich Henschel with the Berlin German Symphony. The story of Prometheus from Greek legend, who called down fire from heaven, gave it to mankind, and for this he was chained to a rock by the gods, who caused his liver to be torn out by vultures. And we're going to listen to a couple of pieces now, actually. Two symphonic poems. One is by Franz Liszt. We'll hear that in just a little bit. This is a symphonic poem or a concert overture called Prometheus Bound by Carl Goldmark. This focuses on the part where his liver is torn out by vultures. Try not to think of that. Philharmonia Orchestra performing here, Yondani Butt, the conductor. Music of Carl Goldmark.

musically telling the dramatic tale of Prometheus, who has called down fire from the gods, given it to humanity, and for this is punished by being chained to a rock by the gods and his liver being torn out by vultures. Prometheus Bound, a symphonic poem or concert overture by Carl Goldmark, Philharmonia Orchestra, conducted by Yondani Butt. Now, Franz Liszt wrote a symphonic poem on the exact same subject just a few years earlier than that. It's said that that piece we just heard is inspired by the Liszt symphonic poem. Let's hear the Liszt now, however, in Liszt's own transcription for two pianos. Here's his Prometheus, played by the sisters Georgia and Louise Mengos.

Two sisters, Georgia and Louise Mengos, performed that transcription made by Liszt himself of his own symphonic poem called Prometheus. Now a dance by Beethoven.

Berlin Chamber Orchestra and a peasant dance by Beethoven, a Lentler, it's called. I'm going to now hear some music by Joseph Haydn and a horn concerto he wrote. It's for horn and also two oboes and strings. A period instrument performance here by Op Koster. He's playing on the natural valveless horn with a group called Larchi Budelli.

You may have noticed an unusual sound to that solo horn instrument. It's a natural horn, a valveless horn. So the notes are changed by the lip pressure changes and also the pressure of the hand in the bell of the horn. Op Koster performing on a natural horn with Larki Budeli, and that's the D major concerto by Joseph Haydn. Here's an interesting work. It's by a British composer named Howard Goodall. It's called Ecce Homo, Behold the Man. And you might be surprised to recognize this music because I'm not sure if it was written as the theme for, but it was used as the theme for the Mr. Bean TV series. This is the choir of Christ Church Cathedral, Oxford.

Yes, the theme from the Mr. Bean TV series, Ecce Homo, Behold the Man, by Howard Goodall, Stephen Darlington conducted. This is your host, Peter Vandegraff. You are listening to WVIK Classical, broadcasting from the campus of Augustana College in Rock Island on WVIK 90.3 HD2 and on W252 EM 98.3 FM in Davenport. I'm Peter Vandegraff. What I'm going to do here for a little while is bring you some early French music, including a suite written by King Louis XIII of France. First, though, this by Toineau Arbeau. It's called The Buffoons.

That music from 1589 France by Toineau Arbaud. And it was a dance called Les Bouffons, the Buffoons. Performance by the Philadelphia Renaissance Wind Band, Joan Kimball, the director. We're going to hear some more early French dance music. Peter Van de Graaff here. Our music is by a king of France who ruled in the early 17th century, King Louis XIII, 1601 to 1643, his dates. This is a ballet by King Louis XIII, the Ballet of the Blackbird, de la Merlaison. This is a performance by the Ancient Instrumental Ensemble of Paris, directed by Roger Cotte.

Roger Cotten, the Paris Instrumental Ensemble, with music composed by a king of France. Yes, Louis XIII, 1601 to 1643, his dates, and that is the Ballet of the Blackbird. Now, here's some music by Francis Poulenc, but which is based on a music by a man who was a court musician to kings of France in the previous century, the 16th century. His name is Claude Gervais, and Francis Poulenc updated a number of dances by Gervais into the Suite Française, French Suite. We're going to hear that now with the London Wind Orchestra, conducted by Dennis Wick.

London Wind Orchestra, Dennis Wick conducting music by Francis Poulenc, but based on some early French music. Claude Gervais of the 16th century wrote those dances originally, and then they were updated by Poulenc. A bit of Poulenc children's music from Babar the Elephant.

0: Babar and Celeste from Babar the Elephant by Francis Poulenc, as recorded by Christopher O'Reilly. We're going to hear a very famous children's work now by Sergei Prokofiev. Yes, Peter and the Wolf. A recording which takes us way back to July 1941. One of my own favorite actors, Basil Rathbone, is the narrator here, with Leopold Stokowski conducting an orchestra. Prokofiev's Peter and the Wolf.
1: My dear children, young and old, each character of this tale is represented by an instrument in the orchestra, the bird by a flute,

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And now, dear children, here is our story. Early one morning, Peter opened the gate and went out into the big green meadow.

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"What kind of a bird are you if you can't fly?" said he. To which the duck replied, "What kind of a bird are you if you can't swim?" and dived into the pond.

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All at once, Grandpapa came out. He was angry because Peter had gone to the meadow. 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

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Presently he ran into the house, found a strong rope, hurried back, and climbed up the high stone wall. One of the branches of a tree around which the wolf was pacing stretched out over this wall. Grabbing hold of the branch, Peter climbed up into the tree. Peter said to the bird, "Fly down and circle around the wolf's head, will you? Only take care that he doesn't catch you."

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But the bird was much too clever, and the wolf simply couldn't do a thing about it. Meanwhile, Peter had made a loop in the rope, and carefully letting it down,

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And the wolf's jumping only made the rope tighter around his tail.

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The bird and I have already caught the wolf. Just help us take him to the zoo, will you?"

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Imagine the triumphant procession. And leading the procession in front of everyone came Peter.

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Grandpapa shook his head. This is all very well, but what if Peter had not caught the wolf? What then?

And if you listen very carefully, you can hear the duck quacking away inside the wolf, because in his haste, the wolf had swallowed her alive.

Fans of old movies certainly recognize the voice of the narrator, Basil Rathbone. With Leopold Stokowski conducting an orchestra assembled for the recording session. The recording session was 1941. That, of course, Sergei Prokofiev's music and his telling of Peter and the Wolf. This is also some children's music by Sergei Prokofiev. It's from A Summer Day Suite. We'll hear a little waltz performed by the San Diego Chamber Orchestra, directed by Donald Barra.

Sergei Prokofiev composed that originally as a piano piece and then orchestrated it into part of his suite for orchestra called A Summer Day, children's music originally. Donald Barra conducted there the San Diego Chamber Orchestra. 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It is 5 o'clock. My name is Peter van de Graaf. I'd like to present to you some music which is inspired by the legend of Prometheus. We're going to begin with a song, a text actually by Goethe, a song called Prometheus by Hugo Wolf. This is Dietrich Henschel with the Berlin German Symphony led by Kent Nagano.

First of a few pieces, which we'll be hearing about Prometheus. That a text by Goethe and a setting by Hugo Wolf, orchestrated by him as well. Dietrich Henschel with the Berlin German Symphony. The story of Prometheus from Greek legend, who called down fire from heaven, gave it to mankind, and for this he was chained to a rock by the gods, who caused his liver to be torn out by vultures. And we're going to listen to a couple of pieces now, actually. Two symphonic poems. One is by Franz Liszt. We'll hear that in just a little bit. This is a symphonic poem or a concert overture called Prometheus Bound by Carl Goldmark. This focuses on the part where his liver is torn out by vultures. Try not to think of that. Philharmonia Orchestra performing here, Yondani Butt, the conductor. Music of Carl Goldmark.

musically telling the dramatic tale of Prometheus, who has called down fire from the gods, given it to humanity, and for this is punished by being chained to a rock by the gods and his liver being torn out by vultures. Prometheus Bound, a symphonic poem or concert overture by Carl Goldmark, Philharmonia Orchestra, conducted by Yondani Butt. Now, Franz Liszt wrote a symphonic poem on the exact same subject just a few years earlier than that. It's said that that piece we just heard is inspired by the Liszt symphonic poem. Let's hear the Liszt now, however, in Liszt's own transcription for two pianos. Here's his Prometheus, played by the sisters Georgia and Louise Mengos.

Two sisters, Georgia and Louise Mengos, performed that transcription made by Liszt himself of his own symphonic poem called Prometheus. Now a dance by Beethoven.

Berlin Chamber Orchestra and a peasant dance by Beethoven, a Lentler, it's called. I'm going to now hear some music by Joseph Haydn and a horn concerto he wrote. It's for horn and also two oboes and strings. A period instrument performance here by Op Koster. He's playing on the natural valveless horn with a group called Larki Budelli.

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You may have noticed an unusual sound to that solo horn instrument. It's a natural horn, a valveless horn. So the notes are changed by the lip pressure changes and also the pressure of the hand in the bell of the horn. Op Koster performing on a natural horn with Larki Budeli, and that's the D major concerto by Joseph Haydn. Here's an interesting work. It's by a British composer named Howard Goodall. It's called Ecce Homo, Behold the Man. And you might be surprised to recognize this music because I'm not sure if it was written as the theme for, but it was used as the theme for the Mr. Bean TV series. This is the choir of Christ Church Cathedral, Oxford.

0: Yes, the theme from the Mr. Bean TV series, Ecce Homo, Behold the Man, by Howard Goodall, Stephen Darlington conducted.
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That was the very lively Toccata by living Peruvian composer Celso Garrido Lecca. The pianist was Maria Paz Santibáñez. This is Fiesta. I am composer Elvio Barilari, and today we are dedicating the program to the music of this living Peruvian composer, born in 1926 in Lima, Peru. He's one of the most important Latin American composers of his generation. He was very gifted. His gifts were noticed early, and he was given a scholarship to go to Tanglewood and study with Aaron Copland. That was a time of a lot of exchange between Latin America and the United States. Aaron Copland was very prone to that, and many Latin American composers were his friends, and they influenced him in the same way that he influenced them. I would like to present next his suite Peruana in six parts, Peruvian suite influenced by Andean music in six parts. The recording was made by the Norwegian Radio Orchestra under the conductor Miguel Hart Bedoya.

We just heard the very vital and lively and ethnic suite Peruana in six parts, Peruvian suite in seis partes, by Peruvian living composer Celso Garrido Leca. Probably you heard these pentatonic scales, this Andean music influence, but used in a very creative and new way, in a fresh way. It's not just some postcard from the Andes, it's serious music. The recording was made by the Norwegian Radio Orchestra under the baton of Maestro Miguel Hart Bedoya. This is Fiesta. I am composer Elvio Barilari. Today we are featuring the music of living Peruvian composer Celso Garrido Leca. Garrido Leca is a cello lover. You understand that better when you learn that he's very good friends with Carlos Prieto, one of the greatest cellists in the world, the Mexican cellist Carlos Prieto. We are going to listen to this monumental cello concerto, also with Andean music, Quichua music, native music influence, recorded by Carlos Prieto on cello and Carlos Miguel Prieto, the son, as a conductor of the Jalapa Symphony Orchestra, this great Mexican symphonic orchestra. Let's listen then to the cello concerto by Celso Garrido Leca.

0: That was a great 20th century, end of the 20th century cello concerto composed by this living Peruvian composer, Celso Garrido Lecca, as recorded by his friend Carlos Prieto on cello. Carlos Prieto's son, Carlos Miguel Prieto, as the conductor of the orchestra, and the orchestra was the Jalapa Symphony Orchestra. Jalapa is a beautiful university town, not too far from Veracruz in Mexico. Beautiful area. On the second half of the program, we are going to see how much he loved the cello with a solo cello piece, also recorded by his friend Carlos Prieto. To stream free episodes of Fiesta, please go to our website, wfnt.com/fiesta. Also, please don't forget to like us on Facebook. 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
0: Bienvenidos nuevamente a Fiesta. I am composer Elvio Barilari. Today we are presenting the music of living Peruvian composer Celso Garrido Lecca. Before the break, I was mentioning Celso Garrido Lecca's love for the cello. The next piece is called Soliloquio II, or Soliloquium II in English, which is, means it's a solo piece, a piece for solo instrument, in this case, cello solo. And again, of course, his friend Carlos Prieto is the cellist, and it's a beautiful piece that displays the many possibilities of the cello and multiple strings at the same time, different techniques, but also with a very intense dramatic content. Then Soliloquio II by living Peruvian composer Celso Garrido Lecca, as recorded by Mexican master cellist Carlos Prieto.

That was Soliloquio 2, a solo cello piece by Peruvian composer Celso Garrido Leca, as recorded by Mexican cellist Carlos Prieto with his very, very, very special and famous Red Stradivari. It's one of the two most famous Stradivari celli in the world. Our next and last piece is going to be another piece of Peruvian nationalistic character, Andean character, ethnic character, inspired in this indigenous music, Quechua music from the mountains. It's called Danzas Populares Andinas, also in six parts, popular dances from the Andes mountains. And the recording, again, was made by the Norwegian Radio Orchestra under the baton of Peruvian maestro Miguel Hart Bedoya.

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Those were the beautiful Danzas Populares Andinas by living Peruvian composer Celso Garrido Leca, as recorded by the Norwegian Radio Orchestra under Maestro Miguel Hart Bedoya. These dances put an ending to our program on the music of Maestro Celso Garrido Leca. If you enjoy this program, please go to our website, wfmt.com/fiesta. There you can stream free episodes of our shows. Also, don't forget to like us on Facebook. Muchas gracias to our producer, Dan Goldberg. Muchas gracias to our main sponsor, Joyce Saxon. Y por supuesto, muchas gracias para todos ustedes. Estamos en la cadena radial de WFMT.

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6: Live from NPR News in Washington, I'm Linda Kenyon. Democrats in Maine are expected to choose who will challenge Republican Senator Susan Collins in the midterms this fall. The frontrunner is a professional logger and former Maine Senate president with a populist message. Kevin Miller with Maine Public Radio has the story.
7: Troy Jackson campaigned several times with Maine's former Democratic nominee. Now that Graham Plattner is out, Jackson says he's the best person to rally the Democrats and independents.
8: We're not from the left, we're not from the right, we're from the bottom and we're rising. And I know what happens when working people decide that they've had enough.
7: Jackson served 6 years as Maine's Senate president, with his track record on workers' rights and pledged to support single-payer health care. He appears to have the support of the majority of delegates who will select a new nominee. His only opponent is Sandra Pelletier, a political newcomer and biopharmaceutical executive. For NPR News, I'm Kevin Miller.
6: President Trump has announced a new round of global tariffs. As Catherine Osborne reports, the new levies are getting sharp blowback from around the world.
9: The Trump administration put new tariffs of 10 to 12.5% on more than 80 countries, saying they didn't do enough to fight forced labor. Brazil rejects that claim. It says it's ratified more treaties on the issue than the United States at the International Labor Organization. Trump has often tussled with Brazil's left-wing government. But other South American countries with more pro-Trump presidents also got the higher 12.5% tariff level. They include Chile, where one official says the U.S. accusations do not match the facts. For NPR News, I'm Catherine Osborne in Rio de Janeiro.
6: India's education minister has tendered his resignation, meeting a key demand of student-led protesters who have been demonstrating across the country. Those protests pose the most serious challenge in years to the rule of Prime Minister Narendra Modi, as NPR's Dia Hadid reports.
10: Minister Dharmendra Pradhan's resignation was met with joy among protesters. But protest leaders said students had two more demands: action against police who attacked thousands of protesters trying to march onto Parliament on Monday, and compensation to the families of students who died by suicide after learning they would have to retake a medical entry exam after the Education Ministry cancelled the results of the initial test in May, saying some questions were leaked. That leak was a trigger for these protests. With the minister's resignation, it's unclear if protest leaders will be able to maintain momentum against the government or whether this emboldens students to make more demands of the government, which tried to ignore them for weeks. Dee Hadid, NPR News.
6: AAA finds the average gas prices are up to $4.11 a gallon for regular. That's up 12 cents a gallon from a week ago. You're listening to NPR News in Washington. Belgian authorities have arrested an intern at NATO's military headquarters on suspicion of spying. Terry Schultz reports a NATO official says the incident does not appear to have affected alliance operations.
11: The Belgian Federal Public Prosecutor's Office says a Canadian woman of Chinese origin was placed under arrest Friday and charged with suspected espionage on behalf of a third country following searches of her home and workplace. The suspect is an intern at NATO's military headquarters known as SHAPE, which sits about an hour's drive south of Brussels. Colonel Marty O'Donnell is the SHAPE spokesman.
12: At this time, there is no indication that NATO or SHAPE operational readiness, command and control arrangements, or ongoing tasks have been adversely affected.
11: Belgian authorities say the military alliance's security services were the first to pick up on the woman's suspicious activities, and a joint preliminary investigation with Belgian authorities was carried out before the Friday arrest. For NPR News, I'm Terry Schultz in Brussels.
6: Three new women's world records have been set at the Lumberjack World Championships in Hayward, Wisconsin. The event was filled with sawing, chopping, and log rolling. Karolina Urbanova from the Czech Republic set records in the women's underhand chop and the women's standing chop. Meredith Ingbritsen of Hayward set the record for the women's boom run, which involves sprinting across the water and back over eight red cedar logs in 13.78 seconds. 66 men and 40 women from 16 states and 9 countries took part in this competition. I'm Linda Kenyon, NPR News. In Washington.
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14: A music-loving friend of mine put this CD in my hand and said, "You have to hear this performance." And I haven't yet, so we're going to experience this together. But I hope you'll stay with me for it. I'm Peter Van de Graaff, by the way, and we're going to listen here to Annie Fischer, piano, playing music by Beethoven, the famous Opus 57 piano sonata in F minor, known as the Appassionata.

0: That was Annie Fischer at the piano, performing music by Beethoven. His piano sonata in F minor, opus 57, is known as the Appassionata Sonata.
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0: Just a moment or two. Hope you'll stay tuned. We're going to listen to a suite from an opera by Zoltán Kodály called Hari János. And a little fanfare right now, dating from World War II. It's by Morton Gould. It's called Fanfare for Freedom. And our performance is with the London Philharmonic Orchestra, directed by George Mester.

Morgan Gould's Fanfare for Freedom, performed by the London Philharmonic Orchestra, directed by George Mester. In Hungarian folklore, it's said that if you sneeze before you say something, then what you're about to say is not true. Well, Zoltán Kodály chose to open his fairy tale opera, Hári János, with an orchestral sneeze. And you'll hear it. It's very vivid. And that opens the suite, which we're going to hear, to this opera. The opera's not performed much, but the suite is very often performed. Baltimore Symphony, directed by Sergio Comisiona.

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0: 18-year-old Justinas Zhlabis, composer and violist from New Haven, Connecticut. 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
4: Well, a Mozart piano concerto comes your way in just about 6 minutes or so. It will be the 15th concerto. Hope you'll stay tuned for that. Beyond that, some American music. Right now we have a Prelude and Fugue for solo violin by Max Reger, played by Mateja Marinković.

Mateja Marinković violin performing music from the early 20th century, but inspired by the solo music of Johann Sebastian Bach. That is the Prelude and Fugue number 2 by Max Reger. Mozart, we have a piano concerto of his to hear right now. Pierre-Laurent Aimard, both pianist and director of the Chamber Orchestra of Europe. We hear the concerto number 15 in B-flat.

0: That's music by Mozart, one of his many piano concertos. We heard Pierre-Laurent Aimard as both pianist and conductor, leading the Chamber Orchestra of Europe. Concerto number 15 in B-flat, and I know that pianists often know the Mozart concertos by their Kerschel number. That's the K450.
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0: Now it's on to American music. We're going to actually go out west for a couple of pieces. Buckaroo and the Rodeo, so Suite from the Rodeo Ballet of Aaron Copland. But first, this from the East, An Old Garden from New England Idols by Edward McDowell.

James Barbagallo, the pianist, and Old Garden. That's the first of the New England Idols, of which there are 12, by Edward McDowell. Music inspired by the Old West, and we first have this called Buckaroo. It's part of the Western Suite by Elie Siegmeister, and here's what the composer says about this piece. A buckaroo is just a cowboy, but perhaps he's been off on a spree and comes back to camp strutting and staggering, whistling the buffalo skinners, trying to sing the sentimental Lone Prairie, but getting bogged down each time. That's what's depicted here musically, as we listen now to the Utah Symphony, directed by Maurice Abravanel, Buckaroo by Elie Siegmeister.

That was the Utah Symphony directed by Maurice Abravanel. What we heard was a portion of the Western Suite by Elie Siegmeister. That's called Buckaroo, and it leads us very nicely into our next American composition, also inspired by the old American West. Four dance episodes from Rodeo, and the first of these four is actually called Buckaroo Holiday, followed by Chorale Nocturne, Saturday Night Waltz, and finally Hoedown. It's music from 1942 here by Aaron Copland. It has been recorded by the Buffalo Philharmonic Orchestra. The conductor is Joanne Folletta.

0: a suite called Four Dance Episodes from one of a couple of Western-inspired ballets by American composer Aaron Copland. We heard the dance episodes from Rodeo, dating from 1942, ending with that very famous hoedown, the Buffalo Philharmonic Orchestra, conducted by Joanne Folletta.
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0: We're going to be traveling around Scandinavia in this hour. We're going to begin with a country which is geographically in Scandinavia, but not linguistically, Finland. And hear this by Jean Sibelius, his Romance for Strings in C, Opus 42, as the Boston Symphony is led by Vladimir Ashkenazy.

Romance for Strings in C Major by Jean Sibelius, strings of the Boston Symphony performing there, conducted by Vladimir Ashkenazy. I'm Peter Van de Graaff. I'll be taking you to Norway, Sweden, and Denmark ahead. First to Norway for three orchestral pieces from the music which Grieg composed for Bjørn Stjerner Bjørnson's Sigurd Jorsalfar. We'll hear the introduction in the King's Hall, Borghild's Dream, and the famous Homage March. Czech State Philharmonic, conducted by Stephen Gunzenhauser.

a suite from the music which Edvard Grieg composed for the play Sigurd Jorsalfar, a Crusader-inspired play by Bjørnstjerne Bjørnson. Stephen Gunzenhauser conducted the Czech State Philharmonic Orchestra. From Norway, we move a bit to the east to Sweden now. We have some Danish music coming up, a work by a friend of Mendelssohn named Niels Gade, one of his symphonies. Here's something which is actually inspired by Mendelssohn, by the admission of the composer himself, the composer being the Swedish composer Wilhelm Steinhammer. This was composed in 1895. It was intended as the opening movement of an incomplete piano trio, an Allegro ma non tanto. Lucia Negro is the pianist, Patrick Svedrup is the violinist, and Helena Nilsson is the cellist.

Lucia Negro, Patrick Swedrup, and Helena Nilsson performing that Allegro movement from an incomplete piano trio by the Swedish composer Wilhelm Steinhammer. Go to Finland here briefly. This is some music which was composed for a film called The White Reindeer in 1952 by Einar Englund.

0: The opening music to a film, the music composed by the Finnish composer Einar Englund. The movie's called The White Reindeer, 1952. Petri Sakari led the Finnish Radio Symphony.
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0: We're sort of roaming around Scandinavia here, and we're going to head next to Denmark for music which was first performed in 1850 by a man who was a good friend of Felix Mendelssohn and strongly influenced by him as well. His name, Niels Gade, G-A-D-E, the last name spelled. And this is the fourth symphony of Gade, of his seven. And the Stockholm Sinfonietta performs here, directed by Neeme Järvi.

0: Recording made by the Stockholm Sinfonietta, Nimi Järvi conducting. And that's one of the symphonies by the Danish composer Niels Gade. We've been working our way around Scandinavia, and that was Gade's Symphony No. 4 in B-flat.
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5: This is Henry Fogel welcoming you to another edition of Collector's Corner. Today, the first in a series of 2 programs featuring the great American violinist Michael Rabin. Michael Rabin was born in 1936, and he died in 1972 at the age of 35, resulting from a fall in his apartment, probably due to a disease, possibly epilepsy, that he had and had exhibited when he lost his balance and fell forward during a recital in Carnegie Hall a bit before that incident. Rabin was one of the great violinists of the middle of the 20th century, and he would have had a spectacular career had he not died at the age of 35. He was a virtuoso with incredible technique, perfect intonation, and wonderful musicality, and an exquisite sense of phrasing. We're going to hear a wide range of performances by Rabin in these 2 programs, and we're going to begin with a live performance that he gave in 1961 with the Philadelphia Orchestra. So he was 25 years old at this time. The assistant conductor, William Smith, was on the podium in this performance of Tchaikovsky's Violin Concerto in D.

Violinist Michael Rabin with the Philadelphia Orchestra, conducted by William Smith, in a performance from 1961 of Tchaikovsky's Violin Concerto. We're featuring the American violinist Michael Rabin, who died sadly at the age of 35 in a fall in his apartment. He was born in 1936 and died in January of 1972. One of the great violinists of the 20th century, despite his short life and short career. Michael Rabin was a very popular figure, and he appeared very often on television in the Bell Telephone Hour. That was the time when commercial television actually played classical music. On June the 13th of 1955, he appeared with the Bell Telephone Hour Orchestra, conducted by Donald Voorhees, Pablo de Sarasate's Die Gewöhnerweisen,

On the Bell Telephone Hour in 1955, Michael Rabin played Die Gäuerweisen by Pablo de Sarasate. The conductor, Donald Voorhees, was the regular conductor of the Bell Telephone Hour Orchestra. Michael Rabin studied with the great teacher Ivan Galamian. He taught, for example, Perlman, Pekka Zuckerman, Kyung Hwa Chung, and many other great famous violinists. Galamian was once asked who he considered to be his greatest pupil. He replied, Michael Rabin. There was an extraordinary talent, no weaknesses, never. That's Galamian commenting on Michael Rabin. Rabin started appearing in 1950 on the Bell Telephone Hour. The network had to actually get permission from the government because of child labor laws, because he was 15 at the time. Here in 1951, when he was all of 16, Rabin, with Donald Voorhees and the Bell Telephone Hour Orchestra, performed Saint-Saëns' Introduction and Rondo Capriccioso. By the way, these Bell Telephone Hour performances have been issued on two sets, two CDs each, covering a decade of appearances on the Bell Telephone Hour by Michael Rabin, issued on the Parnassus label. Here is Saint-Saëns' Introduction and Rondo Capriccioso.

0: The extraordinary violin playing of Michael Rabin, as heard on the Bell Telephone Hour in the mid-1950s, with Donald Voorhees conducting the Bell Telephone Hour Orchestra, a time when you got classical music on commercial television. That was Igoinerweisen by Pablo de Sarasate. We're featuring Michael Rabin on Collector's Corner. This is the WFMT Radio Network.
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0: Because of his early death, Michael Rabin did not get to make commercial recordings of some of the great violin concertos. One of those is the Beethoven Concerto. He did, however, perform the Beethoven Concerto in around 1960, we don't have the exact date, with the National Orchestral Association, conducted by John Barnett. That was a training orchestra, an orchestra for young pre-professional musicians. Michael Rabin's performance is just terrific, and it's a shame that he didn't get to make a commercially produced recording with a top-grade orchestra, but in fact, the National Orchestral Association plays quite well, and John Barnett is a sensitive accompanist. Here is the only recording, this also, by the way, released on the Parnassus label, this is the only recording known of the Beethoven Violin Concerto with violinist Michael Rabin.

Beethoven's Violin Concerto in D, the National Orchestra Association conducted by John Barnett, the violinist Michael Rabin, recorded in 1960, Michael Rabin's only recorded performance of the Beethoven Concerto. Here's a much different kind of piece, a light piece, by an American composer and violinist named William Kroll. Michael Rabin from the Bell Telephone Hour with Donald Voorhees conducting plays Banjo and Fiddle.

a fun piece called Banjo and Fiddle by William Kroll, played by Michael Rabin. One of his many performances on the Bell Telephone Hour on television. And to conclude this edition of Collector's Corner, another excerpt from a 1956 Bell Telephone concert. Once again, Donald Voorhees conducts the Bell Telephone Orchestra. These are two movements, the third and fourth movement from Max Brooks' Scottish Fantasy.

Michael Rabin played two movements from Brooks' Scottish Fantasy. We have time for one quick encore on this program, also from the Bell Telephone Hour, with Michael Rabin, Sarasate's arrangement of Wieniawski's Caprice in A minor.

0: Caprice in A minor by Wieniawski as modified by Sarasate. What a brilliant bit of violin playing. Michael Rabin with Donald Voorhees and the Bell Telephone Orchestra. We've been featuring the American violinist Michael Rabin on Collector's Corner. Michael Rabin, who died tragically at the age of 35, unquestionably one of the very, very greatest violinists of the 20th century, and much too short a career. Next week on Collector's Corner, we're going to hear more from Michael Rabin, including a rare recording of a 20th century American violin concerto, one by Paul Creston. We'll also hear the Brahms concerto. This is Henry Fogel. I hope that you've enjoyed this edition of Collector's Corner and that you'll be with me next week. Collector's Corner is distributed by the WFMT Radio Network.
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3: 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Antonin Dvorak enjoyed composing his so much that he finished it in less than 2 weeks, and we'll enjoy it in its entirety as our long play next time on Anytime Classical. I'm Kate Botello. I hope you'll join me.
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I'm Tony Morris. Classical Guitar Alive is broadcast thanks to the generous support of the Augustine Foundation and the Kadosky Family Fund and Charles and Taco Parker and by Augustine Strings, makers of classical guitar strings since 1947. And thanks to a gift in loving memory of Adam Bratcher. Thanks for joining me. This week's edition of Classical Guitar Alive features five musical masterpieces by Grieg, Debussy, Beethoven, Fauré, and Granados. We'll start with Grieg's Holberg Suite. It's performed by the Netherlands Guitar Trio.

Opening this week's edition of Classical Guitar Alive featuring five musical masterpieces, we've just heard Grieg's Holberg Suite performed by the Netherlands Guitar Trio. One of Debussy's most beloved pieces is his Clair de Lune. We'll hear it performed by cellist Isang Enders and guitarist Sean Shibe.

Debussy's Clair de Lune, performed by cellist Isang Enders and guitarist Sean Shibe. We'll hear more piano music arranged for duo. This is Beethoven's Piano Sonata No. 27 in E minor, performed by solo duo.

Beethoven's Piano Sonata No. 27 in E minor, performed by solo duo members Matteo Mella and Lorenzo Micheli. You're listening to Classical Guitar Alive. I'm Tony Morris. Next is Forêt's Pavane, featuring guitarist Gerald Garcia and the CSFR State Philharmonic Orchestra, conducted by Peter Brainer.

Fares Pavane, Opus 50, performed by guitarist Gerald Garcia and the CSFR State Philharmonic Orchestra, conducted by Peter Brainer. We'll close this week's edition of Classical Guitar Alive, featuring five musical masterpieces, with the Beijing Guitar Duo performing the Valses Poéticos by Enrique Granados.

0: Closing this week's edition of Classical Guitar Alive, we've just heard the Beijing guitar duo performing the Valses Poéticos by Enrique Granados. You've been listening to Classical Guitar Alive. Classical Guitar Alive is broadcast worldwide thanks to the generous support of the Augustine Foundation and the Kadosky Family Fund, and Charles and Taco Parker, and by Augustine Strings, makers of classical guitar strings since 1947, and thanks to a gift in loving memory of Adam Bratcher. Classical Guitar Alive is a nonprofit organization based in Austin, Texas. Music by pluck-stringed instruments like the guitar, the harp, and the ancient lyre have been used in healing for over 3,000 years. That's why our mission is to bring this music to the widest possible audience. 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I'm Tony Morris. 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
5: Dia smidowich, Katie.
4: Okay, recently we featured the free reeds, the melodeons, the accordions here in Celtic music. Now it's time for
5: the bagpipe. The bagpipe seemed to have emerged in disparate countries spontaneously across the world, and they have endured for centuries to this day. And you can find bagpipes that are elegant works of art, all the way to bagpipes that look like they were constructed out of animal bits. But they all feature a bag, a chanter, and some drones.
4: Therefore, they are worthy of a special show. We're going to start out with the Illan Pipes with Killian Vallely and Kevin Crawford from their release on Common Ground. Here's Legend of Leaselway.

0: That was Blackie O'Connell and Hugh Healy from the release We Were Drinking and Kissing the Ladies. We heard The Bragging Man and Temple Hill. Before that, Becky Taylor from her release Becky Taylor. We heard Girl of the House and The Hollybush. And we started today's show with Ellen Piper, Killian Vallely, and Kevin Crawford. The release on Common Ground, we heard Legend of Liesl Way.
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1: We started off with the Illan Pipes of Ireland, and now we're going to switch countries and bagpipes. We're going to play some tracks here from Galicia featuring the Gaita. Here's Gaita master Carlos Nunez with the Raggle Taggle Gypsy.
2: One, two.

0: Some tracks from Galithia there, finishing up with Susanna Savan on the Gaita from her self-titled release. We heard Jota de Nino da Guia, Muñero do Muño de Paisas, and Polka para Erika. Before Susanna Savan, we listened to A Costa de Galicia from Sharon Shannon on the accordion and Carlos Nunez on the Gaita. That's from the Diamond Mountain Sessions. And we started this set with Carlos Nunez going solo from his release, Os Amores Libres. We heard the Raggle Taggle Gypsy.
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0: That's the group Estron from Wales from their release Gwawr, and we heard Gwahoddiad featuring the Pibicwd and the Pibgorn. Before that, John Tost from his release Cerigdymuniad, we heard Hidrwenan and Borlum.
1: 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So far, we've managed to get the Illan Pipes, the Gaita, and the Welsh Pibicwd. We've got plenty more pipes coming your way here on High Country Celtic Radio, but first, we have to take a break.

0: Welcome back to High Country Celtic Radio with Joe Bly and Katie Marie. Today's show, we're featuring the pipes. We've got a lot more pipes coming your way. They're all from different countries.
1: We're going to take a jump from Galicia up to the west coast of France in Brittany. Brittany is famous for the bagades, which are giant pipe bands featuring the great Highland pipes, vues, the biniou, and the bombarde. We're going to hear Bagad Cap Caval playing Suite de Casabar and De Cajage.

0: That was Javier Bodario, Sylvain Baru, and Antoine LaHaye from their release Liam. We heard T-A-Y-T, also from Brittany. And before that, we listened to a lovely suite from Bagad Cap Caval. That was Suite de Casabar and de Quejage, followed up with the coda A Bar Hardin Ermenor. And that's from the compilation album Bagadou, L'Anthologie.
1: Up next, Anna Murray on the small pipes. We're going to hear Shoth Park House, Tarung Tian on Krios, and Kevin's Celtic Chasm from the release Naciones Celtas Dos, Camino de las Estrellas.

0: A couple of tracks there featuring the Small Pipes. We just heard Catherine Tickell from her release The Best Of playing a set called Small and Wild. Before that, Shoth Park House, Tarung Chen An Krios, and Kevin's Celtic Chasm from Anna Murray. And that's from the compilation album Naciones Celtas Dos, Camino de las Estrellas.
1: 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Today's show is all about the pipes. We're going to return to Ireland and the Illum Pipes. This is John McSherry and Donald O'Connor from their release Trip Switch. We're going to hear Rose in the Gap, and it's a great example of actually a

0: Vashta from the release Un Canadien Errant. We heard the Glentan Reel and Callahan's. Before that, Rose in the Gap from John McSherry and Donal O'Connor. And that's from the release Trip Switch.
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1: We spent the last hour exploring the bagpipes of the Celtic world. Our theme music is Glen Where the Deer Is, The Ivy Leaf, and The Dublin Lasses. That's from Nuala Kennedy and her release, Behave the Bravest, and it's used with permission.
0: We're going to finish up today's show, of course, with The Pipes. This is Mokara featuring piper Catherine Ashcroft from their release, In Your Blood. And we're going to hear The Bucks of Oranmore and The Killaville Fancy. And as always, thanks for listening.

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5: This is Peter Van de Graaff here to provide you with some musical companionship, and let me just take a moment now to tell you what I have. Later on this hour, we're going to have some fun with an Australian composer named Arthur Benjamin. We'll hear his North American Square Dance Suite for two pianos and orchestra, but we'll also hear his arrangement of some music of a composer from the time of Mozart, Domenico Cimarosa, some little sonatas by Cimarosa arranged by Benjamin into an oboe concerto. We have Schubert in a few minutes, one of his violin sonatas, or as he called them, sonatinas, but here is some music of Edvard Grieg. Originally composed as a song by Grieg, then arranged, as we're going to hear it now, played by the Academy of St. Martin in the Fields, led by Sir Neville Mariner, Grieg's own arrangement, by the way. This is known as The Last Spring.

0: Edvard Grieg arranged a song there. It's called The Last Spring, and he included it in two elegiac melodies. Sir Neville Mariner led the Academy of St. Martin in the Fields.
1: This is the Composer's Datebook for July 25th. I'm John Burge. On today's date in 1976, an unusual opera premiered at the Théâtre Municipal in Avignon. It ran for 5 hours with no breaks between acts. The audience was invited to wander in and out as it pleased. The libretto consisted of numbers, solfège syllables, do, re, mi, and some cryptic poems written by a pupil at what was then called a school for disturbed children. Even the title of this new opera, Einstein on the Beach, was unusual, suggesting something at once serious and surreal. In the opera, a violinist, dressed up like Albert Einstein, wanders in and out of some scenes, a reference to the fact that in real life, the famous physicist was also a talented amateur violinist. Einstein on the Beach was a collaboration between two Americans, composer Philip Glass and set designer Robert Wilson. It made the rounds in Europe, attracted a great deal of attention, and came to New York in November of 1976 for two sold-out performances at the Metropolitan Opera with Glass and his ensemble. Its music was even referenced as a kind of in-joke during a famous TV commercial in which Einstein debates the merits of Coke versus Pepsi. For the record, Einstein chooses Pepsi, but it's all relative. Composer's Datebook is produced by APM, American Public Media, in conjunction with the American Composers Forum, reminding you that all music was once new.

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3: Thanks so much for being with me. I have some Schubert here for you. This is one of a trio of sonatas he composed for violin and piano. He called them sonatinas, but they're really full-fledged sonatas. Four-movement work, in fact. This is the Sonata No. 2 in A minor, and it's played by Gidon Kremer, violin, Oleg Meisenberg, piano.

0: Gidon Kremer violin, Oleg Meisenberg piano. That's the second violin sonata, or sonatina, by Franz Schubert.
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0: We are going to hear some music now by a composer who was raised in Brisbane, Australia, then went to England, then to Canada during World War II, where he also lectured in the United States and then went back to England for pretty much the rest of his career. His name is Arthur Benjamin, and we're first going to hear an American-inspired work by him, written in 1950, North American Square Dance Suite, it's called. It's scored for two pianos and orchestra, and the pianists are Joshua Pierce and Dorothy Jonas with the Slovak Radio Symphony, conducted by Kirk Trevor.

Joshua Pierce, Dorothy Jonas, the two pianists, the Slovak Radio Symphony led by Kirk Trevor. That's the North American Square Dance Suite by Arthur Benjamin. It uses both Canadian and, American United States square dance tunes. Arthur Benjamin did the arranging there. He also did some arranging here, taking some little sonatas by a contemporary of Mozart named Domenico Cimarosa and arranging them into an oboe concerto. I Musici with oboist and conductor Heinz Holliger.

0: The Australian-born composer Arthur Benjamin took several little sonatas for the harpsichord by Domenico Cimarosa and arranged them into the form we heard there, C major oboe concerto. Heinz Holliger played the solo part and also conducted the group called I Musici.
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6: Live from NPR News in Washington, I'm Nora Rahm. After 2 weeks of nightly U.S. strikes against Iran, it was quiet last night. But President Trump has said an escalation of strikes is a possibility. NPR's Emily Fang is covering the war from Israel. She reports people in the Middle East are expecting more violence.
7: Trump said this week he'd gotten reports Iran moved uranium refining centrifuges deep under this massive mountain called Pickaxe Mountain. And he said the U.S. was likely to strike the mountain, quote, very heavily. I've seen it increasingly a sign of a split in Iran between hardliners and moderates there over whether diplomacy or war is the preferred approach to the U.S. And, for example, just this weekend, Iran's government accused its own state broadcaster of censoring Iran's president. So there's a lot of uncertainty, and the United Kingdom, Germany, and France withdrew their diplomats from Tehran this week as a precaution. And here in Israel, where I am, governments locally are opening up public shelters once again in anticipation of possible bombing from Iran.
6: NPR's Emily Fang. Democrats in Maine today picked their choice to challenge Republican Senator Susan Collins in one of the most closely watched races this fall. It's Troy Jackson, a logger and a former president of the state Senate. He says this is a new day for Maine Democrats.
8: There is a place in this campaign for all of you. There is work for you in this movement, and I will spend every day, now through November, earning that trust. Because today, we turn the page. Today, this becomes a general election campaign, and today, we begin the work of defeating Susan Collins in November.
6: The hastily called convention was required after the previous front-runner, Graham Plattner, suspended his campaign earlier this month when a woman he once dated accused him of rape, which he has denied. President Trump returned to the rescheduled White House Correspondents Association dinner last night after the annual event was brought to an abrupt end by a gunman in April. As NPR's Ava Pukach reports, the president used his speech at the event to make familiar jabs at the media.
9: In his hour-long speech, President Trump called out several reporters by name. He said CNN's Caitlin Collins, quote, never smiles, and said her reporting, which was awarded earlier in the night, was, quote, fake. He called incoming White House Correspondents Association President Jackie Heinrich, quote, nasty. He recounted how many bad headlines he'd had in the New York Times, and said he's personally responsible for keeping the press employed.
10: When I'm not around, you're going to be broke. There's not going to be anybody to report on. Nobody gives a damn about anybody else.
9: He ended his speech by putting on a Trump 2028 hat, saying it would help the press's ratings. Ava Pukach, NPR News.
6: This is NPR News in Washington. A slate of popular peptide therapies has won the backing of a key advisory panel to the federal government. This is just the first step that could eventually open up broader access to the experimental drugs. NPR's Will Stone reports.
11: The panel of advisors recommended the Food and Drug Administration reclassify almost all of the compounds under consideration so that specialized pharmacies in the U.S. could begin offering them. The outcome represents a win for Health Secretary Robert F. Kennedy Jr., who has publicly supported peptide therapies, and the broader wellness and longevity industry, which stands to profit substantially. The yes votes run counter to the FDA's own position. Scientists repeatedly cautioned there was limited data on safety and efficacy in humans. These peptides are not approved drugs. They are promoted widely online for uses like injury recovery, muscle growth, and more. The final decision is up to the FDA, which typically follows the panel's recommendations. Will Stone, NPR News.
6: French authorities say more than 140,000 people have been forced from their homes by wildfires in the southwestern part of the country. Tens of thousands more are fleeing wildfires in Spain. Scientists say the region has become more vulnerable due to hotter temperatures caused by climate change. The wildfires are prompting the Tour de France to cut short tomorrow's final stage, where cyclists ride through the streets of Paris. Officials say there aren't enough people to maintain security because they're off fighting the fires. I'm Nora Rahm, NPR News in Washington.
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0: Aaron Copland's Third Symphony in just a few minutes. We have now a work from 1891 by a New Orleans composer named Charles-Lucien Lambert. And this is the overture to the opera Brocéliande of 1891. Richard Rosenberg conducts the Hot Springs Music Festival.

0: Some music by a New Orleans composer of the late 19th, early 20th century, Lucien Léon Lambert. We heard the overture to an opera of his called Brocéliande of 1891. And that was Richard Rosenberg directing the Hot Springs Music Festival Orchestra.
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0: This is also from 19th Century America. It's by Stephen Foster.

Robert Shaw conducting Some Folks by Stephen Foster. We continue here with American music. You will probably recognize some of this piece, even if you haven't heard the whole work before, because the last movement of the symphony we're about to hear is based on a very famous composition. In fact, famous beyond the composer's wildest imagination. It's based on the Fanfare for the Common Man by Aaron Copland, written in 1942, and it was about 2 years later that Copland began very meticulously taking his time to write a complete symphony, as I mentioned, from which the third movement is based on the fanfare. Started it in the summer of 1944 in Mexico and finished it just before rehearsals began for the piece in 1946. Here's the Detroit Symphony, Naomi Järvi conducting. We're going to hear the third symphony now of Aaron Copland. And speaking personally, in my opinion, this is the great American symphony.

0: music by Aaron Copland, the last movement of which, as you probably noticed, based on the famous Fanfare for the Common Man, which he had composed a couple of years prior to the writing of the symphony as a contribution to the Allied war effort, and then became so enormously popular he decided to employ it in the third symphony we just heard, which was completed in 1946. The Detroit Symphony Orchestra, directed by Neyme Järvi.
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4: From APM, American Public Media, this is Performance Today. I'm Valerie Kaler. During the COVID lockdown in 2020, composer Sally Beamish was not able to visit her family in Scotland and Sweden, and she missed them terribly. She poured her longing for connection into a new concerto for violin, clarinet, and orchestra, drawing on her own Scottish and Swedish connections and inspired by the folk music of those places and the themes of separation and distance. The two soloists start on opposite sides of the stage, calling to each other the way shepherds would communicate across long valleys, with song. Coming up, the world premiere of Distance by Sally Beamish later this hour.
5: Live from NPR News in New York City, I'm Doahli Saikautau. Democrats in Bangor, Maine, today nominated Troy Jackson, a fifth-generation logger and former legislative leader, to take on Republican Senator Susan Collins. This is one of the nation's closest-watched congressional races, as Kevin Miller with Maine Public Radio reports.
6: Jackson received all but five of the 571 votes cast by Democratic delegates during a special convention. He replaces Graham Plattner, an oysterman and Marine Corps veteran who withdrew earlier this month. Like Plattner, Jackson pledged to work toward universal health care, to protect abortion rights, and to stand up to the Trump administration.
7: And are you ready to defeat Susan Collins? Well, then let's unite this party. Let's build the largest working class movement Maine has ever seen, and let's win this fight.
6: Jackson will now face Collins, a 30-year Senate veteran who is the only Republican member of Congress from New England. For NPR News, I'm Kevin Miller.
5: Amid the U.S.-led war against Iran, a dormant, decade-long conflict between Saudi Arabia and Iran-backed militants in Yemen has erupted again. More from NPR's Emily Fang.
8: Saudi Arabia has been trading fire with Iran-backed Houthis in Yemen starting 2 weeks ago. This week, the Houthis announced a blockade of the Bab al-Mandeb Strait, which Saudi Arabia is increasingly using to export its oil internationally, because another waterway, the Strait of Hormuz, is effectively cut off by Iran. All this will further disrupt maritime traffic and global trade. The Houthis fired at two Saudi ships in the Red Sea this week, so Saudi Arabia then struck a port in Yemen and a Yemeni island on Friday. And in further retaliation, the Houthis say they've now aimed strikes at a city in Saudi Arabia this weekend. Emily Fang, NPR News.
5: Fast-moving wildfires continue to burn in southern Europe this weekend. NPR's Eleanor Beardsley reports evacuations are underway.
9: French Prime Minister Sébastien Lecornu said the fire had reached conditions that, quote, we have never seen before, and that more than 141,000 people have been evacuated from the Gironde and Landes region, which lie close to Bordeaux. President Emmanuel Macron has mobilized the army to assist as firefighters battle blazes they say are spreading quickly in high winds and across parched land. Fires are also raging near the Spanish capital of Madrid. Scientists say Europe is heating faster than other places on the planet due to man-made global warming conditions. Three consecutive heat waves have left drought conditions across the continent. EU figures say more than 1,200 fires have already burned through 600,000 acres this year. Eleanor Beardsley, NPR News.
5: Tomorrow's final stage of the Tour de France, the annual cycling race that ends in Paris, will be shortened because security forces have been reassigned to help with fires. You're listening to NPR News from New York City. A teaching assistant robot named Sally was supposed to be introduced to a high school on the Seneca Nation Reservation in New York this fall, but criticism from parents and concerns over data collection have the program on hold for now. Budget shortfalls and declining enrollment in the U.S. are top concerns for K-12 school leaders. That's according to a recent survey from the nonpartisan research organization RAND. NPR's Caden Mills reports.
10: The nationally representative survey, conducted in the spring, found that school districts are trying to address their funding gaps, in part by competing for students. The survey asked leaders from 38 school districts to rank their top concerns. Among them were rising costs and declining revenues. The cost of services has increased, and state funding has not kept up. Many of the schools surveyed say they are attempting to address budget shortfalls by increasing their enrollment. Some are experimenting with marketing campaigns and increased services, like expanding options for extracurriculars and pre-K programs, though RAND acknowledges that already tight budgets don't leave much room for that. Caden Mills, NPR News.
5: In southern China, hundreds of thousands of people living near the coast of Guangdong are evacuating ahead of Typhoon Null. China's National Meteorological Center says Null is expected to make landfall early Sunday morning around the cities of Shenzhen and Haifeng, with possible maximum sustained winds of 90 miles per hour. In Hong Kong, hundreds of flights have already been canceled, and public transportation, including high-speed bullet trains, have been suspended. This is NPR.
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12: From APM, American Public Media, this is Performance Today, taking you to concerts around the world. I'm Valerie Kaler. Ahead this hour, the energy of tango superimposed onto a glass and concrete cityscape. Sharon Isbin plays Urban Tango by Karen Lefrak later this hour. Let's begin our musical adventures in Hamburg for music by English composer Sally Beamish. Beamish worked on this piece during the COVID lockdown in the UK, a time when she couldn't visit her family in Scotland and Sweden, and she poured her feelings of longing into this music. The concerto is called Distanz. It explores ideas of isolation and connection and draws on folk music from Scotland, Sweden, and the Netherlands. It begins with the two soloists, the violin and the clarinet, literally standing on opposite sides of the stage and coming closer and closer together as the piece goes on. Sakari Oramu conducting the North German Radio Elbphilharmonie Orchestra. Vadim Glusman is the solo violinist. Martin Frost plays solo clarinet. Distanz by Sally Beamish.

0: Trauma concert just this past spring in Hamburg, Germany. That was Distanz, a double concerto for violin and clarinet by English composer Sally Beamish. Martin Frost played clarinet, Vadim Glusman was the violinist, and Sakari Oramo led the North German radio Elbphilharmonie. Beamish says she was inspired by lures, the old wooden Scandinavian horns calling across far valleys, and women singing songs to call their cows home from the pasture. Sally Beamish wrote that in 2020 during the pandemic lockdown. She was not able to visit her family in Scotland and Sweden, and that concerto became a way to express her longing for connection. Distanz by Sally Beamish. I would love to hear your thoughts on the world premiere we just heard, music by Sally Beamish. Drop us a note. 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In a moment, yes, and... 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
0: Violinist and composer Jesse Montgomery grew up in what was essentially a workshop for creatives. Her mom, Robbie McCauley, was an actor and playwright. Her dad, Edward Montgomery, is a jazz musician and composer. Both jazz and theater encourage, or maybe demand, experimentation, improvisation, a willingness to quiet that self-editor and let yourself try something. In theater, the concept of yes and is fundamental to improv. The exercise or game, at its most basic level, starts with two people on stage, no script, no plan, no direction except for the idea of yes and. Yes means you accept whatever reality your scene partner has invented, and means you add something that moves the scene forward. Whoever speaks first instantly creates the universe of that particular reality. It's offered to the other player. If it's rejected, the scene stalls. If it's accepted and returned, the story grows organically. It's a dynamic exercise in trust. Jesse Montgomery says she wrote the piece we're about to hear with jazz in mind. She did hear a lot of free jazz growing up, and yes, she's a musician, so that frame makes sense. But I like to think there's at least as much of Jesse's mom and theater in the piece. Duo by Jesse Montgomery, played by violinist Romuald Grimbert-Barré and cellist Tommy Mesa.

0: violinist Romuald Grimbert-Barré and cellist Tommy Mesa in Calderwood Hall at the Isabella Stewart Gardner Museum in Boston. They played the duo for violin and cello by violinist-composer Jessie Montgomery. She wrote it for a cellist friend of hers for them to play together. And she really does mean play. She said, "I wanted it to have elements of play and of seriousness, with deep expression and confidence, the intimate sides of friendship, of sharing and trust." Duo by Jessie Montgomery. Before we heard that piece, I mentioned that Jessie Montgomery's mom, Robbie McCauley, was a huge inspiration for her. McCauley was a leading figure in the Black theater movement in the post-civil rights era. And Montgomery recently wrote a cello concerto inspired by her mother's plays and poems called These Righteous Paths. She used the piece to explore her grief after losing her mom. Cellist Abel Salauchwe is performing the concerto all over the world this season. Can't wait to hear it and share it with you when we get a recording. New music on the horizon from Jessie Montgomery. In a moment, Dancing in the Streets. This is Performance Today from APM.
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0: In 2025, guitarist Sharon Isbin released her album Romantico. It features Isbin playing Latin-infused music by American composer Karen Lefrak. The centerpiece is a big concerto for guitar and full orchestra. But there are also a couple chamber works on the album, including Lefrak's Urban Tango. Here Sharon has been.
4: The tango can be a celebration of joy or an expression of sadness. It's all of these things combined together. So just keeping it on the edge and always in a state of metamorphosis was something very unique. And she said the captivating dance of two instruments flows sensually, yet it is edgy with heightened emotions, a glass and concrete jungle set on top of a beautiful city island. And of course, the city island is Manhattan.
0: Out of the dance halls and dancing in the streets, guitarist Sharon Isbin on the piece we're about to hear, Urban Tango by Karen Lefrak. Isbin played it at Aspen with percussionists Jonathan Haas and Cameron Marquez and pianist Samuel Leung.

0: The energy of Argentine tango superimposed onto a cityscape. From a concert at the Aspen Music Festival and School in Aspen, Colorado, guitarist Sharon Isbin and friends played Karen Lefrak's Urban Tango. Karen Lefrak came to composing after a successful career in business, but she did not stop there.
1: Well, her career is really in three parts: as a composer, as an author of children's books, and as a show dog trainer who has won multiple international awards for her amazing poodles. So that's quite a unique combination. I don't think there's another Karen Lefrak in the world.
0: Guitarist Sharon Isbin on the multi-hyphenate creator of the tango we just heard, Karen Lefrak. 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I'm Valerie Kaler. 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
0: From APM, American Public Media, this is Performance Today. I'm Valerie Kaler. Several years ago, British composer Anna Klein was asked to write something exuberant. She went into a reverie, imagining the big public promenades in London's pleasure gardens back in the 1700s, with people from all walks of life enjoying exciting music and a party atmosphere. And Klein created a 21st century fanfare to welcome listeners into that imaginary world. And just to keep things as exuberant as possible, she also quoted an old English drinking song. Coming up, the world premiere recording of Masquerade by Anna Klein. Later this hour of Performance Today.

Welcome to Your Classical's Rhapsody in Black from APM, where we turn up the voices of Black artists in the world of classical music. I'm Vernon Neal. Representation is a vital part of the fight for equity in the arts. If we want to live in a world that's more fair and equitable, we need to make sure that everyone has their chance to shine. That is, if you see someone who looks like you doing something you're interested in, you're more likely to try it too. People of color now make up about 21% of orchestra players nationwide. That's according to a study by the League of American Orchestras in 2023. But the study found that the share of Black players barely shifted, rising to 2.4% from 1.5%. According to composer Omar Thomas, that low percentage of representation extends to the repertoire. Omar said, in all his years playing in concert bands, he never got to play music that celebrated Black traditions. So as a composer, he writes music he wished he could have played. Those pieces speak directly to the issues of representation, social consciousness, and liberation. Of Our New Day Begun is a piece by Thomas that honors the 9 people killed in an act of domestic terrorism in 2015 at Mother Emanuel, the Emanuel African Methodist Episcopal Church in Charleston, South Carolina. He said the music is rooted in the Black American church tradition, and though it begins in tragedy, you can hear an arc toward hope for the future. The anchor of the piece is the Black national anthem, Lift Every Voice and Sing. A song that has served as a cry for liberation and affirmation for all Black people. That includes those in the LGBTIQA+ communities. And as an openly gay man, Thomas has written numerous works to tell their stories. He tried to make an It Gets Better video several times for a video contest, but decided his message would be delivered best in musical form. His piece titled We Will Know ends with a movement that rehashes the elation and mania felt nationwide when President Obama became the first sitting president to publicly support same-sex marriage. The music eventually comes to a calm and ends with a reimagining of Charles Albert Tinsley's iconic civil rights song, We Shall Overcome. More recently, Thomas wrote A Mother of a Revolution to celebrate the bravery of trans women, specifically Marsha Pay It No Mind Johnson, one of the instigators of the famous Stonewall Uprising of June 28, 1969. It's music that honors the legacy and memory of trans lives lost to violence and lifts up trans women worldwide who continue to exist unapologetically and who demand to be seen. This is Rhapsody in Black from APM, with technical assistance from Michael Osborne and support from Julie Yamacher, Elizabeth Iverson, Andrea Blaine, Kevin O'Connor, and Scott Blankenship. 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I'm Vernon Neal.

From APM, American Public Media, this is Performance Today. I'm Valerie Kaler. I'm so glad you're here for our musical adventures and discoveries. In 2013, British composer Anna Klein was asked to write a piece for the last night of the BBC Proms. This is one of the biggest concerts of the year on the music scene in the UK. She was asked to write something exuberant, and this being the Proms, which is short for promenade, she imagined the big promenades in London's pleasure gardens back in the 1700s, all kinds of people enjoying exciting music and a party atmosphere. And Klein created a 21st century fanfare to welcome listeners into that imaginary world. And just to keep things as exuberant as possible, she also quoted the old English drinking song called Juice of Barley. This is Masquerade by Anna Klein.

Music meant to evoke that peculiarly English combination of excitement and emotional control that was part of the scene at big public masquerade parties in the 1700s in London, a piece called Masquerade. British composer Anna Klein wrote that music in 2013. She says these 18th century concerts were, like the proms concerts of today, a place where people from all walks of life mingled to enjoy a wide variety of music. Klein added that in addition to the music, there were other entertainments to be found. Quote, they ranged from the sedate to the salacious, with acrobatics, exotic street entertainers, dancers, fireworks, and masquerades. Conductor Jeffrey Meyer led the Texas Festival Orchestra in Masquerade by Anna Klein. That concert took place during the annual summertime Round Top Music Festival and Institute in Round Top, Texas.

0: Our next segment, in which Faust dances with the devil, is coming up in just a minute. 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
0: According to the story by Goethe, a fellow called Faust is on a quest to know everything and to do everything. He inks a deal with a creepy character named Mephisto. In this deal, Faust is the boss. He gets to order Mephisto around like a servant, and Faust is smart beyond all reckoning. All reckoning but Mephisto's, that is. In this unexpectedly optimistic version, Mephisto is Faust's intellectual sparring partner, cheeky and witty, and the story ends with Faust's soul being saved. Goethe was making the case that striving sincerely is worth something, even if your efforts lead through paths of failure. Nicholas Lanau had a very different vision for these two characters. In his version, Faust isn't driven by a quest for knowledge, but rather disappointment and disillusionment. Mephisto, in his version, is much less playful and way more dark and destructive. That version ends with Faust seeing that his quest, like everything else in his life, was meaningless and that life itself had no value. It was that darker version that inspired Franz Liszt to write the music we're about to hear. Michelle Kahn at the piano with the Mephisto Waltz No. 1 by Franz Liszt.

0: Faust has made a deal with the devil, or at least the devil's rep, Mephisto. The scene we just heard was from the part of the story where Faust still thought he was in control. He and Mephisto happened upon a rustic inn. Folks are dancing and drinking, whooping it up. Mephisto was underwhelmed by the lazy fiddler, grabbed the violin for himself. Such music! Faust found a lusty local gal to dance with, and their wild dance whirls them right out of the inn, out into the woods, .. followed by the sounds of a devilish fiddler. Michelle Kahn played the Mephisto Waltz No. 1 by Franz Liszt at Spivey Hall at Clayton State University in Morrow, Georgia. Our acquisition of that concert recording made possible by the Walter and Emily Spivey Foundation. In a moment, a broken heart and some public mortification. Yay. This is Performance Today from APM. 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
2: Many of the best-known composers from the Baroque era in history were from Germany, France, England, Italy, and Spain. 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
0: It's the classic ugly duckling story, but with a twist. We're in Vienna, it's the turn of the 20th century, and one of the city's most talented musicians, a composer and conductor, also a bit on the homely side. But he attracts the attention of the town's most beautiful and fascinating woman, and they fall in love. But that's where the fairy tale ends, and not with a happily ever after. The woman rejected the composer and broke his heart. His name was Alexander von Zemlinsky. Her name, Alma Schindler. She went on to marry Gustav Mahler. Alma Mahler was brutal in her memoirs, saying that while she admired Zemlinsky's musicianship and his intellect, she found him physically repellent. Twisting the knife and adding a bit of public humiliation to his heartbreak. Although Zemlinsky eventually met and married someone else, it seems those Alma-inflicted wounds never fully healed. They seem to be referenced in music he wrote decades after that failed love affair, an opera from 1921 called The Dwarf, about beauty, rejection, and humiliation. The String Quartet No. 3, written just a few years later, is angular and somewhat sparse. It's not overtly autobiographical and emotional like the opera was. In fact, it is very spare and restrained. Members of Accordo gave this performance at Westminster Presbyterian Church in Minneapolis. The String Quartet No. 3 by Alexander Zemlinsky.

We heard violinists Stephen Copes and Susie Park, violist Maya Popach, and cellist Anthony Ross, members of the St. Paul Chamber Orchestra and the Minnesota Orchestra, collectively known as Accordo. They played the String Quartet No. 3 by Alexander Zemlinsky in that Schubert Club concert at Westminster Hall in Minneapolis. 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
2: Hi, this is WVIK's General Manager, Jared Johnson. On July 1st, we entered into fiscal year 2027. And while that might just sound like a bookkeeping term, fiscal year 27 carries a little more weight than the 46 years that came before it. And that's because fiscal year 27 is the first year where WVIK needs to balance a budget knowing that we will have no federal dollars coming our way. Now, all of you were amazing last year, stepping up in that crisis, and we haven't had to make any major cuts over here yet. But this year will be the true test. So help us make this year the strongest one yet, and give today at WVIK.org.
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0: Welcome to From the Top, where outstanding young musicians come to play. We just heard 16-year-old pianist Sehyun Kim play the Ondine from Gaspard de la Nuit by Maurice Ravel. I'm your host, pianist Orly Shaham, and we have a wonderful set of musicians from the Walnut Hill School for the Arts, the renowned boarding high school located about an hour west of Boston. We're here to share in the celebration of their 50th anniversary. Today, we will meet and hear the music of five current or recent Walnut Hill students. I have the pleasure of introducing you now to 16-year-old pianist Sehyun Kim, whose seductive Ravel we just heard. Originally from South Korea, Sehyun is now a senior here at Walnut Hill. Welcome to From the Top, Sehyun.
1: Thank you. Thank you for having me.
0: I wish that our listeners could see your hands. You're like an artist throwing and manipulating paint onto a canvas.
1: Oh, that's a wonderful description. Thank you.
0: Can you tell us what the title of this piece is and what it's about?
1: Ondine sort of translates to water nymph or water spirit. Mm-hmm. It's based on a poem by Romantic period poet Aloysius Bertrand. Ondine is a water spirit that lives in the ocean in a castle and wants to marry a mortal on land. Ondine tries to seduce him and proposes to him, but he declines and says, "I love another." And Ondine jumps into the ocean and turns into foam.
0: Mm-hmm. And that's so beautifully portrayed in the music. What are some of the challenges that come with interpreting a piece like this?
1: I want the listeners to have a vivid image while they're listening to my piece. Mm-hmm. Not the words, but the image of the poem.
0: So Ravel works to evoke those images through some incredible technical challenges.
1: So 30-second notes go on throughout the whole piece.
0: Those are those very fast little notes, yes, that repeat.
1: Yes, and it should have a very shimmering quality like the ocean. They're incredibly fast, mostly in the dynamics of pianissimo, mm-hmm, or pianissimo or piano. And to bring out different colors while playing all of those notes and at the same time having a big picture of the piece and making long, beautiful singing lines is definitely a technical challenge.
0: This is such a difficult work. Even most pianists don't play this piece. Yeah. Can you talk about the balance in your body? How do you achieve these notes that are flowing so quickly, but also this beautiful long line?
1: What I have to aim for in my physical and mental presence is freedom in my arms, my body, my back, my shoulders, my fingers, my fingertips, and they all have to work together in sort of one motion. The sound basically comes from your back, and your shoulders are like the wing bone.
0: Right.
1: And the first step to relaxing your arms, my fingertips, they have to be incredibly sensitive. And my arms, very fluid, like the piece. It's as if I'm moving my arms in the water. It's very graceful when you move inside the water. And that's something I aim for when I play the piece.
0: Well, aim for and absolutely succeed.
1: Thank you.
0: So I know that despite your excellent English, you weren't actually born in the U.S.
1: I'm from Seoul, South Korea. I lived in Seoul for 14 years. Then I moved to Massachusetts with my family in August 2021. My family was always looking for an opportunity to move to the States. We all wanted to try studying abroad, and an opportunity came.
0: So how did that feel, knowing that your entire family was moving halfway across the world so that you could study music here?
1: At first, it was a huge burden because I always reminded myself about how much my family has sacrificed for me, mm-hmm, and how much I have to live up to that. I'm incredibly grateful for my family's sacrifice, all the changes they had to make to adjust to my studies. But we're also really getting along well here.
0: How has the experience of coming to the U.S. and to Walnut Hill changed both you and your playing?
1: When I was in Korea, I was in a very competitive environment. It can be good because it sort of pushes you to pull out the best within yourself. Mm-hmm. But I also realized I was terribly afraid of making mistakes. When I moved here, one of the most inspiring quotes was from my teacher, Miss Bake. It's actually a quote from Mr. Sherman. It's that you have to put your worst foot forward. It's the individual side that's unique, and that's what builds empathy with the audience. I'm really trying hard to allow myself to make mistakes, to allow myself to be vulnerable.
0: When did you understand that you wanted to be a professional musician? Is your family a musical family?
1: My mom is a great pianist, not a professional, but mm-hmm. she would improvise something on the piano and sing to herself, and it always sounds amazing.
0: How great.
1: My aunt is a pianist. The funny story is that my mom actually wanted to become a pianist, but when my mom was going to a serious teacher in Korea, my grandmother made her younger sister, so my aunt, go with her. She was looking for a discount. And she was only going to let one of them major in piano. And the teacher said the younger one is more talented.
0: Oh, ouch.
1: So my aunt is a pianist. So I was exposed to music from a very early age. We always loved music. Around when I was 8, I stumbled upon a video of Sungjin Cho. Uh-huh. Playing Chopin's Scherzo No. 2 at the Chopin competition in 2015. I was so mesmerized by the lyrical components of his playing. That was when I realized that there's something more to piano playing. From that point, I started to think, maybe this is what I want to do with my life.
0: It sounds like you have tremendous tenacity and you're not scared by pieces that are going to be a long haul. We are all so grateful to get a chance to hear you. Thank you so much for being on From the Top with us.
1: It's my pleasure. Thank you.
0: 16-year-old pianist Sehyun Kim, originally from South Korea, now living and studying at the Walnut Hills School for the Arts. Next, we have 17-year-old violinist Ji-Yu Oh, a junior at Walnut Hill and another transplant from South Korea. Ji-Yu is a Jack Kent Cook Young Artist Award recipient. Hello, Ji-Yu. Welcome to From the Top.
2: Hi, thank you for having me.
0: What will you be sharing with our listeners today?
2: I'll be playing Vocalise by Rachmaninoff. This is a piece that I've loved ever since I was really young.
0: Great, let us take it from the top.

0: That was 17-year-old violinist G.U.O. from Seoul, South Korea, now a junior at the Walnut Hills School for the Arts, playing Rachmaninoff. G.U., playing that piece together with you is so satisfying because you're such a wonderful listener.
1: I really enjoyed playing with you, and that's so sweet of you to say that.
0: I know that this piece wasn't actually originally written for the violin. Mm-hmm. Can you talk a little bit about that?
1: It's originally written for the voice, but it's also played by so many different instruments. There's an orchestra version of it. I heard that the violin is the instrument that represents the human voice the most. I think the violin can bring out that piercing but also majestic sound.
0: Just a couple of months ago, you lived in Korea.
1: Yeah.
0: Can you tell us how it happened that you came here so suddenly?
1: Last year, I had this amazing opportunity to participate at the Chamber Music Northwest Young Artists Institute. Mm-hmm. And there, my current teacher, Suvin Kim, introduced me to Jennifer Elowich, who's the music director of my school.
0: Yes.
1: She saw the live stream of my performance and she was like, oh, it would be so great if you could study with us. And I was like, so when will I be starting? And they were like, oh, this coming fall.
0: Oh, gosh.
1: Which was really sudden for me because the festival ended at like July. I had to talk with my parents about it. And at first they said no because it was too sudden, right?
0: Yeah, sure.
1: Because it's like a really big change.
0: Emotionally and logistically, mm-hmm,
1: right? Yeah. But I was like, oh, this is the opportunity that I've always wanted. This is my chance. I really have to go.
0: You just moved here, but your English is spectacular. How did that happen?
1: Thank you. Shout out to my mom.
0: Did your family also teach you music?
1: My mom has always been interested in classical music and she used to play it. I got into violin when I was 5 or 6 years old because I was obsessed with the Phantom of the Opera. I still am. I really wanted to become an opera singer, but I realized that I'm not a very good singer. So I started the violin. My only goal actually was to play the Phantom of the Opera overture. And then I reached that goal and I suddenly started liking music. And
0: here
1: I am.
0: Here you are singing on the violin. I love that. Have you ever had a particular performance that you felt afterwards, wow, I really learned something from that one?
1: At the composer's concert at Walnut Hill, I played a piece by Justin Slavys.
0: He is on the show today.
1: Yeah, mm-hmm. I played it as a quartet with my friends. I could actually feel the connection between me and each individual audience member. Mm-hmm. I realized that music isn't just about telling my own story. It's more about communicating with the audience.
0: How does it feel to know the person behind the composition?
1: Most of the time, we guess throughout the evidences that we have from the score, right? So it can never be what actually the composer intended for us to play. But when I was playing Justin's piece during rehearsals, I would be inspired about what he explains about his music to us. Mm-hmm. And sometimes when we play, he would be inspired and change some of his pieces.
0: Amazing.
1: So it was like a real collaboration and such a great experience for me.
0: G.U., thank you so much for playing with me.
1: Thank you. It was a pleasure.
0: 17-year-old violinist G.U.O. from Seoul, South Korea, now a junior at the Walnut Hills School for the Arts.
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0: Today on From the Top, we are reveling in the musicianship of students from the prestigious Walnut Hills School for the Arts. I'm pianist Orly Shaham, and as a piano teacher myself, I'm doubly impressed with the focus, initiative, and ambition of these young musicians. We will hear now from a bold French horn player, 17-year-old Daniel Ma, currently a junior at Walnut Hill. He and I will be playing the Allegro from the Adagio and Allegro for horn and piano by Robert Schumann.

0: That was the Allegro from the Adagio and Allegro for horn and piano by Robert Schumann, played by 17-year-old French horn player Daniel Ma. I'm pianist Orly Shaham, and I had the pleasure of playing with him. Daniel, it is such a blast to play this Schumann with you. You have so much energy, but at the same time, this beautiful, warm tone. I know that you've been playing the horn since you were incredibly young. How old were you when you started, and what in the world motivated you to pick the French horn?
1: Well, I was 6 and a half in elementary school. They had choirs for first graders, and there's string instruments. I thought string instruments was way too hard. Violins, they don't have frets. I have no idea how to get in tune on that. So I was like, I'm not going to try it. And choir, I got in the choir the first day, and I also got kicked out the first day. I kind of coughed and I messed up, but I guess somebody went in my classroom, saw my lips, and told me to buzz, and they were like, okay, let's put you on the horn.
0: I remember once reading that the most stressful job was air traffic controller, but the second most stressful job was playing French horn in a symphony orchestra.
1: Yeah, because our harmonics are so close, making mistakes is so easy.
0: Yeah,
1: but the horn kind of fits in both the woodwind and the brass world. We can play very lyrical stuff, but we can also join the brass section.
0: What keeps you inspired when the challenges are so great?
1: The reward that comes from playing a piece that you enjoy.
0: It's the music that, yeah, that keeps pushing you.
1: Well, in Weber's Concertino for Horn, in the cadenza, there's a little multiphonics. I had no idea how to play it at the time because there are four notes written. Like, two of the notes are the harmonic sound of the horn, and you're just supposed to sing one of the notes. I had no idea which note to sing.
0: Wow.
1: And I was just trying around. This technique is just really fun. Sometimes it tickles my throat. It feels like I'm gonna cough, but when I do it right, I think it's a really cool texture that the horn can play.
0: I love that. Would you mind picking up your horn and showing us what it was that you sort of first managed to encounter and then how you developed it into the sound you were looking for?
1: Yeah. Usually multiphonics are really low on the horn. So

0: something like that. I haven't practiced it in a while, but when I started, I couldn't play it. It's more like this, like like me just dying on the way.
1: So take apart that multiphonic sound. What are the layers that we're hearing?
0: So I'm playing a note. The reason we choose the rear low note, so it's much more stable. Mm-hmm. And we sing a note, usually a fifth above it. If you make the fifth a little lower than it should be, it's going to be really in tune. But if you just mess around with the intonation of your singing and your playing, you're going to get that third note out just because the harmonics start to click in.
1: Okay, so I can buy the idea that once you have it right, the instrument will vibrate and give you the harmonic, but you're both blowing a note into the instrument and singing a note at the same time. Aren't you using the very same air paths to make those two things?
0: Basically, when I play the horn, the part that's making the sound is my lips. That's the buzzing part, which transfer through the instrument and make the sound. But the other part is me growling or speaking in my throat, and that sound also passes through the horn, but it's a different pitch.
1: Can we hear that sound without a horn at your lips?
0: Yeah, so this is the plain buzzing. And this is me humming.
1: Wow, that is so cool.
0: It's going to sound way better on the horn, but yeah. I'm using two different ways of making sound, and it creates chords that no one thinks that a horn can do.
1: I love that. You played so beautifully. Yeah. Thank you so much, Daniel, for being with us on From the Top.
0: Thank you.
1: 17-year-old horn player Daniel Ma, originally from Beijing, China, now a junior at Walnut Hill School for the Arts. Do you love hearing from these outstanding young musicians? Now you can listen to their full interviews on our website. Go to fromthetop.org/listen.
2: 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And from the estate of Joan B. Kroc, whose bequest serves as an enduring investment in the future of public radio and seeks to help NPR produce programming that meets the highest standards of public service in journalism and cultural expression.
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1: Welcome back to From the Top. I'm pianist Orly Shaham, and it's so great to be with all of you, thanks to the generosity of faithful donors like Susan and Gerald Slavitt. If you're just joining us, we're recording at Futura Productions in Boston with students from the Walnut Hill School for the Arts. I'm excited to introduce our next young musician, 18-year-old singer Marley Matika. Hi, Marley. Welcome to From the Top.
7: I'm so happy to be here.
1: What will you be singing for us today?
7: Lied der Mignon by Schubert.
1: I'm so excited to play it with you. Are you ready to take it?
7: From the top?
1: Let's do it.
7: Yes.

0: 18-year-old vocalist Marley Matika, originally from Oregon, currently a senior at Walnut Hills School for the Arts, singing Franz Schubert's Lied der Mignon. Marley, that music is so beautiful and intimate. You bring so much of your personality to it.
1: Thank you.
0: I know that as a singer, you're considered incredibly young and your voice is going to evolve for a long time. You came into Walnut Hill as a freshman in high school. Were you already singing before that?
1: Yes, I started voice lessons at age 12. I had a background in musical theater starting when I was 7, but I really, really wanted to focus on opera.
0: So are there specific things that now you can do with your voice that you really couldn't do when you were younger?
1: Oh, goodness. I mean, coloratura, the runs that I do now are still mind-boggling to me because I'm like, how am I producing these notes? Like, are they coming from me? So I mean, any type of run, and also developing like my middle range.
0: So coloratura, that very high, yes. Beautiful range. Could you possibly sing for us something in that range? Give us an example.
1: Yes, this is Bid the Virtues, a part of Come Ye Sons of Art.
0: Wow. I mean, I bet it sounds good wherever you're listening, whether it's on earbuds or on a speaker, but it sounds really good in the room here.
1: Thank you.
0: Where does that confidence come from, and have you always felt that way?
1: The confidence came from my mom. She always cheered me on. I love this so much, and I get to share it with other people. That's so cool. A lot of being a singer is just meticulously working. Oh, my diction is off right here. Let me redo it and redo it. But when I get to share it, it's like, look, like cool.
0: I love that it's about that communication with you, and that's such an important part of being an artist, sharing it with others.
1: Yeah.
0: I know that your multifaceted identity has had a very important impact on how you experience the world. Tell us a little bit about what you've done to create both literal and figurative spaces for inclusivity.
1: Yeah. When I was in my sophomore year, my teacher and the whole class were discussing the political and social events happening in that time period. I ended up going up to one of my classmates that I had never talked to before. And I was like, hey, I have an idea. And so together, this guy named Nick, one of my dearest friends, we created Thrive, which is an organization for anybody and everybody in our community that has felt othered in any way.
0: Which is really everybody.
1: Which,
0: right?
1: Exactly. We try to bolster our community and uplift each other. There are a lot of different affinity groups and organizations, but you always have to identify yourself.
0: Mm-hmm.
1: And for some things, that can be scary. It's just been so fun to bring people together in our community.
0: Are you imagining that as you go into the classical music world, that this kind of engagement is part of your responsibility?
1: Oh, 100%. I think that the only way that classical music and opera can survive is if it changes with the times. For example, like seeing people that look like you on stage at the BSO or in an opera, that's more than words can say.
0: Yeah.
1: Also changing the repertoire in addition to honoring the things that need to be honored, incorporating new works and letting
0: everybody,
1: which
0: right?
1: exactly. We try to bolster our community and uplift each other. There are a lot of different affinity groups and organizations, but you always have to identify yourself.
0: Mm-hmm.
1: And for some things, that can be scary. It's just been so fun to bring people together in our community.
0: Are you imagining that as you go into the classical music world, that this kind of engagement is part of your responsibility?
1: Oh, 100%. I think that the only way that classical music and opera can survive is if it changes with the times. For example, like seeing people that look like you on stage at the BSO or in an opera, that's more than words can say.
0: Yeah.
1: Also changing the repertoire in addition to honoring the things that need to be honored, incorporating new works and letting the stage reflect what our world looks like now.
0: Thank you so much for coming and for collaborating with me. I really loved working with you.
1: Thank you. It's been amazing to be here.
0: 18-year-old vocalist Marley Matika, originally from Oregon, currently a senior at Walnut Hills School for the Arts in Natick, Massachusetts.

0: Last, but definitely not least, sitting next to me now is Walnut Hill alum, 18-year-old Justinas Jlabis from New Haven, Connecticut. Justinas is a first-year student at the Juilliard School. He's a classically trained violist, jazz improviser, and an accomplished young composer. Welcome to From the Top, Justinas.
1: Thank you so much for having me here.
0: I'm so excited for our audience to hear the national radio premiere of this piece, A Warren of Illusion. I absolutely love that title.
1: Thank you.
0: And I'm wondering if there's anything that you can tell us before we listen that might enhance our listening.
1: Absolutely. Well, I love Brahms, and Brahms reuses motifs and material through his music. Composers are often told to study Brahms to learn how to develop. And I spent a lot of time shuffling the piece around, so it ended up being that the material that was developed sometimes came before the material that it was based off of. There's lots of allusions to later moments in melodies and even in the harmony. I really believe in motific harmony.
0: Well, so that title reflects the compositional process. Who's playing here?
1: The first violinist is Gyu Oh. The second violinist is Jessica Kartawijaya. The cellist is Alex Aranzabal. And the violist is Hayu. They are four of my close friends from Walnut Hill School for the Arts.
0: Let us take it from the top. A Warren of Illusion by Justinas Jlabis. This is the first movement, Allure.

0: We just heard Allure, the first movement of A Warren of Illusion by the 18-year-old composer Justinas Žlabys. Now, a first-year student at the Juilliard School. Justinas, this is such a cool piece. I love the textures, the way that you use different combinations of instruments with the melodic lines. It's like we're looking at the music from a slightly different vantage point every time that you do that.
1: Thank you.
0: How do you hear the music first? Is it something where you have to play it at an instrument?
1: Yeah. Well, I'm an improviser, and most of my ideas are spawned in improvisation. It's often just going and going, messing with something until I like it, and then I'll write it down.
0: What instrument do you improvise on?
1: I improvise on the piano, primarily.
0: You play the viola and violin a bit, too. Do you try things out at the various instruments? Do you borrow a friend's cello to feel what that would feel like? Or do you really just go with, I think this should work from a pure music point of view?
1: Honestly, more than borrowing a friend's cello, I borrow a friend. The cellist you hear in the recording, I spent a lot of time in his practice room asking him if this is comfortable to play.
0: Thank you. As a performer, I appreciate your having us in mind. What is the experience like when you first hear real acoustic instruments in front of you playing your music?
1: I'm always smiling so much. I feel really strongly that the composer can really interfere with the way that the group plays as a chamber group. For them to connect, they have to kind of have some time with the piece and each other, and then kind of be as an advising figure on it.
0: So then when you actually hear them, have you had an experience of being swayed by something that maybe you hadn't conceived of?
1: In another movement of this piece, there was an accident where the violinist played a note above the note that they were meant to hit. I love the note. It's in the score now. There's a singular grace note that totally became part of the music. Because so much of the process involves players, I feel that the piece isn't really finished until it's performed. Mm. I'm always open to suggestions.
0: You said maybe somebody plays a note and then you actually think, oh, that's better. And of course, there's so much history of that. Mozart heard a particular singer singing and therefore wanted to shape the phrase that way. So once you've made that change, in your mind, is that a permanent change? Or is it possible that another set of performers might amend your piece in some way? And how do you control that?
1: That's really interesting. I think that the fact that the piece grows as it's played is

0: something that's very true to me. If we were to continue playing Mozart's music as the way Mozart had it in his head, there would be no music that came after it. Hmm. I learn more about the piece when I hear the players work with it.
1: Do you remember a moment where you went from, okay, I'm creating something just for the sake of creating it, and I am putting this down for the ability to recreate it later?
0: Yeah. I mean, it was totally a composition for non-majors class. At Walnut Hill, I was very lucky to have this wonderful composition teacher. And there were only a few students, so I got a lot of attention, a lot of time. Through that class, I was given access to performers and a very non-judgmental environment that I think was a big factor in why I'm still writing.
1: Amazing. You've been so eloquent in everything that you've told us. Thank you so much for joining us today, Justinas.
0: Thank you so much for having me. It's a pleasure.
1: 18-year-old Justinas Jlabis, composer and violist from New Haven, Connecticut. It has been so fun to be with students from the Walnut Hill School for the Arts. Thank you to our young musicians, the future shapers of our musical landscape, and to you, our listeners, for bringing us along on your walk, your drive, into your laundry room, to join this accomplished and joyful group of young musicians and composers on From the Top. I'm pianist Orly Shaham. Please join us next week for more beautiful music on From the Top. This episode was recorded at Futura Productions with engineer John Weston and assistance from Chris Wilson and Mar Jimenez. A Warren of Illusion was recorded at Rockport Music's Shaolin Lu Performance Center by engineer Luke Damrosch. From the Top is produced by Megan Swan and Abigail Desser. 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A special thank you to the Jack Kent Cook Foundation for their support of our young musicians. 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